0: show, including this one. I'm Maeve Conran, the Coalition's managing editor, and coming up on today's show, a beloved trail in Western Colorado imposes new regulations on e-bikes.
1: If it's not too much, if it's reasonable, I think it's okay.
0: Water managers brace for a dry summer.
2: And this year is the first year that I am not optimistic.
0: The role of beavers in mitigating wildfire risk.
3: They never take the whole tree down. Like if you see, they've only chewed some of it and then they leave other pieces so that it can regenerate and keep growing.
0: And May is Melanoma Awareness Month. Why we in the Mountain West need to pay extra attention to our skin.
4: We're at altitude, so we're a mile closer to the sun. So those rays are getting to us faster than they're getting to somebody at sea level.
0: From Rocky Mountain Community Radio, it's the Regional Roundup.
5: This is KOTO Telluride and KOOK Ridgeway.
0: First, some news from around the region. On May 21st, lawmakers on the House Subcommittee on Federal Lands debated legislation that would repeal the roadless rule. It was sponsored by Wyoming Republican Harriet Hageman. The 2001 rule bans building roads in certain areas of national forests to preserve intact, undeveloped landscapes and to keep the agency's resources focused on managing forests rather than maintaining infrastructure. Our rural climate reporter, Caroline Yonas, has more.
6: The debate was mostly split along party lines, with Democrats pointing to the watershed health and biodiversity benefits of roadless areas, and Republicans discussing wildfire risks. At times, both parties even cited the same research. Here's Hageman.
7: Our prediction that the roadless rule would devastate large swaths of the interior West have in fact been confirmed by a 2021 Johnston study showing that roadless areas have burned at disproportionately higher rates despite being cooler and moister.
6: But Maxine Dexter, an Oregon Democrat, pointed out that the foundational finding of the Oregon State University study was more complex than Hageman claimed.
8: Roadless national forests in the American West burn more often and at a slightly higher severity than national forests with roads, but the end result for the roadless forests is greater fire resilience, and I think that's something that we all want.
6: In addition to this bill, Agriculture Secretary Brooke Rollins is spearheading an agency-level effort to rescind the rule. Caroline Yanez, Rocky Mountain Community Radio.
0: 2 years ago, Colorado Governor Jared Polis signed House Bill 1358, which expands a tax incentive credit for film, TV and commercial productions that shoot in the state. Aspen Public Radio's Reagan Mertz reports that this fall, the Roaring Fork Valley on Colorado's western slope will host its first film using these credits.
9: Carbondale local Patrick Keller's film, Frick, will begin filming in the Roaring Fork Valley this fall. The budget was originally $1.6 million. Keller cut it down to just $300,000 and plans to use these tax credits to subsidize it. He said it was important to him to film in the Roaring Fork Valley.
10: It's a tip of the hat to how I was raised going to Roaring Fork High School. And, you know, as we've been moving through pre-production, there's been talks of Oregon and Kentucky and Washington. You know, I made the decision, I can't shoot this anywhere else other than my hometown.
9: Before shooting begins in August, he still has to finalize a cast, figure out lodging, set up meals, and nail down shooting locations, like Roaring Fork High School, the base of Mount Sopris, or Carbondale's Main Street. For Aspen Public Radio, I'm Reagan Mertz.
0: With the growing use of e-bikes in the region, not just on roads, but on trails, public lands managers are grappling with how to regulate them. In western Colorado, the Maroon Bells Scenic Area reopened for the season recently with a new rule for visitors arriving by e-bike. Riders now have to pay a $5 entry fee, the same fee charged to motorcycles. KDNK's Betsy Welsh reports that the new charge is part of a much larger conversation about how to manage one of Colorado's busiest public lands destinations.
11: On opening day at the Maroon Bells Scenic Area, a steady stream of e-bikes rolled through the entrance gate on Maroon Creek Road. By late morning, staff had already counted more than 20 e-bikers climbing toward the iconic peaks. That's become normal here. According to the U.S. Forest Service, more than 8,000 e-bikes entered the Maroon Bell Scenic Area last year, a dramatic increase from just a few years ago. This season, for the first time, those riders have to pay $5 to enter.
12: And only one we had to chase down who went through the center lane the way he has in seasons past and wasn't aware of it. And he's on his way back down to pay because we radioed ahead. And then everyone else has been favorable. We've even had non-motorized road bikes stop asking if they were entitled to a fee.
11: That's Peter Mangum with H2O Ventures, the concessionaire that manages the entrance station. Under Forest Service policy, e-bikes are classified as motorized vehicles, the same category as motorcycles, which already pay a $5 entrance fee. Many riders arriving at the gate on opening day said they understood the reasoning behind the new charge.
13: We're aware that the National Forest has to pay, and so we want to do what we can to make it easier to keep this going.
11: Nina was visiting from Denver with her family. Two members of the group rode e-bikes, while the others pedaled traditional bikes up the 8-mile climb. Her father, Danny, said he generally supports user fees on public lands.
1: If it's not too much, if it's reasonable, I think it's okay.
11: For him, the fee was also tied to something practical, maintaining the heavily used road itself.
1: Somebody's got to do it. Can it come out of taxes? Of course it can. Mm-hmm. But then you get all the people who say, well, I never use this thing. So I think there's a reasonableness to it and a safety part.
11: While most of the people we talked to didn't have a problem with the new fee, some felt that it was an additional burden on top of their rental bike charge. Hitanj, a visitor from Tampa traveling with a school group, said his group rented e-bikes only because they couldn't get a vehicle reservation.
14: That's insane. That's like $60.
15: Wow, insane.
16: Do you think that's too little or too much?
14: That's a lot, honestly, because we're still pedaling up. It's not like we're, you know, it's not a motorized vehicle like that.
11: Still, he said the experience itself was worth it.
14: We had a lot of fun coming up. We could stop. We saw some deers. We recorded some TikToks, and we played with some flowers that were there.
11: Forest Service officials say the new fee is less about discouraging riders and more about trying to keep up with the growing cost of managing the Maroon Bell Scenic Area. Nearly 200,000 people visited the Bells between May and October last year. According to the White River National Forest, the scenic area currently operates at an annual deficit of roughly $300,000. David Boyd, public affairs officer for the forest, said, quote, fees at the Maroon Bell Scenic Area are used to support management of the site, which includes cleaning and pumping toilets, removing trash, providing drinking water, managing the timed entry reservation system, and staffing the site to assist visitors. Back at the base of Maroon Creek Road, local e-bike rental operator Todd Raymond says demand to ride to the Bells just keeps growing.
16: Today's day one of the season of the road being open. How many bikes have you rented today?
17: 12 so far, just this one group. Yeah. And then I have another coming, yeah. Another 10.
16: And what's a standard summer day look like?
17: Oh, it just always depends. You don't know because we don't have much rain, unfortunately. So we may see an average of 10 to 15 a day, if I stretch it out over the whole summer.
11: Raymond also believes that the new e-bike fee will go to good use.
17: I like the idea that there's a fee because there's so much volunteer work up there. Right. So the fee helps with, you know, getting trash picked up, getting bathrooms cleaned, having the area policed up a little bit, and there's people there to give information out and whatnot. So I think that's an important part of it.
11: The Forest Service estimates the new e-bike fee could generate about $40,000 annually. But officials say the financial challenges at the Bells run much deeper than that. Earlier this month, Forest Service staff told Pitkin County commissioners that rising visitation, staffing shortages, and federal restrictions on fee increases are making the area increasingly difficult to manage. Now, officials are exploring whether Pitkin County could eventually take over day-to-day operations at the Bells through a special use permit from the Forest Service. That could include staffing, maintenance, and future fee collection. LJ, a local from Aspen, had this to say.
18: Typical Washington, D.C., you know, people don't know what they're doing. Putting money that benefits them and taking it out of our pockets. Nothing new.
16: Do you think that having Pitkin County come in and take over is probably a good solution?
18: Absolutely. Local authority is much better anytime.
11: For now, the new fee doesn't appear to be slowing riders down. As the morning went on, e-bikes continued streaming past the entrance gate toward the Maroon Bells, one of Colorado's most iconic landscapes and increasingly one of its most complicated to manage. For KDNK, I'm Betsy Welch.
0: The ongoing drought and a record-setting dry winter was front of mind for water managers who gathered recently for a special meeting in Montrose in western Colorado. KVNF's Brody Wilson has more.
15: It was a special mid-year West Slope Water Summit, and the message was clear. This is bad, and we can get through this if we work together. Montrose County Commissioner and event organizer Sue Hansen.
2: We normally have a water summit in November. After attending the State of the River address by the Colorado River District, it was decided that we needed to step up the urgency and get some information into people's hands so you understand some of the situations that we're dealing with right now.
15: Commissioner Hansen described how she's feeling about this water year.
2: And this year is the first year that I am not optimistic. This is unprecedented and perhaps sobering for all of us.
15: And Commissioner Hansen wanted to remind us
2: that we're all in this together, that we live in a valley that is a semi-arid desert, not really necessarily lots of rainfall. You know, we're lucky when we have good snow years, but basically this is a year that will challenge every single one of us in this room.
15: The Colorado River District is a property tax-funded organization based in Glenwood Springs that represents 15 Western Slope counties that together form the headwaters of the Yampa, White, Gunnison, and Colorado Rivers. Together, these 15 counties provide 65% of the Colorado River's total natural flows. The River District represents our water interests with legal and legislative advocacy, technical support, community outreach, and water project grant funding. Raquel Flinker is the River District's Director of Interstate and Regional Water Resources. She shared with the audience that the projected inflows into Lake Powell this year are going to be about 3 million acre feet of water. That is well below half of the normal inflows to the reservoir. Yet, what's been used out of Lake Powell has been significantly higher.
19: For most years since Lake Powell was built, the amount of water that has been released from that reservoir every year has been over 8 million acre feet, okay? For you to be able to release 8 million acre feet, you have to have that coming in or more than that, or on average that. What has happened in the last 26 years, is we've seen a reduced amount of water in the river, and we've still been releasing 8 million acre feet out of Powell, for the most part. So we've seen that reservoir drop slowly but surely throughout the years.
15: Lower Basin water users have been careening toward this difficult moment for nearly two decades.
19: Until 2021, okay, we were releasing over 9 million acre feet out of Powell reoccurringly. Starting in 2021, things started to change. We finally were like, oh yeah, hydrology is changing, oh my God. So they started to decrease releases out of Powell. And like I said, 2026, first year, we're going to see 6 million acre feet out of Powell.
15: But only releasing 6 million acre feet out of Powell is still way more that is flowing into the reservoir.
19: If you have 3 million acre feet going into Lake Powell and you're releasing 8, well, you're losing 5 million acre feet every year out of this reservoir. Its capacity is around 25 million acre feet. And we've just seen this play on repeat.
15: The Lower Basin states recently offered a bridge proposal for how all of the upper and lower basin states could share the river's water until a more permanent solution can be negotiated. Here, Flinker speaks with the kind of candor that's indicative of the frustration in these negotiations.
19: The Lower Basin says on their proposal, oh, we'll reduce water usage by 3 million acre feet over 2 years. I'm sorry, 3 million acre feet over 2 years doesn't do anything. You need it 3 million acre feet per year and likely more than that, depending on future conditions.
15: And here, Raquel Flinker of the Colorado River District gets to the heart of an issue that's likely to affect the lives of some 40 million people in the Colorado River Basin.
19: Who wants to reduce their water usage, right? No one. And the Lower Basin has used close to 11 million acre feet out of this river every year, much above their allocation. They don't want to use less, especially when it's not a little less. It's like half.
15: Final rules for managing the river's water are expected to be released from the Bureau of Reclamation in a final environmental impact statement later this summer. For KVNF News and Rocky Mountain Community Radio, I'm Brody Wilson.
0: You're listening to the Regional Roundup from Rocky Mountain Community Radio. I'm Maeve Conran. beavers are increasingly being recognized as natural wildfire mitigators by creating fire-resistant landscapes and creating lush riparian areas that act as natural fire breaks. Colorado Parks and Wildlife has launched a new strategy aimed at boosting and sustaining beaver populations to protect ecosystems. KGNU's Abby O'Brien tagged along with some researchers studying beaver habitat near Boulder, Colorado.
20: I'm Sarah Marshall, and I am an ecohydrologist.
21: And I'm Kim Lenberg, and I'm a watershed scientist.
22: Look at that beaver chew.
20: Yeah, these are cottonwoods.
22: They have like a characteristic pointy top where the beaver has chewed it off to use it for something, to build something.
20: Chewed, and you feel this, you can feel the little ridges created by their teeth.
21: They never like take the whole tree down. Like if you see, they've only chewed some of it, and then they leave other pieces so that it like can regenerate and keep growing.
23: Tell me about why we should care about beavers.
20: So I think fundamentally, beavers are such an important part of our state and the West and North America. So just in terms of shaping our streams, that, you know, we take a lot of things for granted that they've always been this way. But, you know, beavers have been helping to create incredible wetland habitats that help to ultimately filter our water supplies downstream. They help kind of slow the flow of water over time, and they create habitats for so many species that we value, whether it's these red-winged blackbirds out here, whether it's mallard ducks. There's so many different species that rely on beavers, and that's why we call them a keystone species.
21: I mean, I feel like there's so many reasons to value beaver from an ecological perspective, but asking for like a human perspective, I think resiliency from floods and wildfires and drought. As you well know, these things are just getting more extreme as we move into this uncertain future. And beaver are really, because they slow and spread water across the landscape, they keep the riparian areas wet, they raise the groundwater table, and they make it so that areas can just be more resilient to wildfires. And then when there's a flood, say after a wildfire, there's a big rainstorm and everything just rushes down, they have a place then to store sediment and debris and other things that are coming down. And then with drought, of course, they're kind of helping the water stay in the landscape longer. And so they really should be valued by humans as well.
24: Research by ecohydrologists like Emily Fairfax shows that parts of rivers that have been engineered by beavers suffer less damage from so-called megafires than river areas without beaver activity. There's more habitat left intact and less runaway erosion. Because of those reasons Kim mentioned, beaver dams and canals spread water out over a greater area and keep the water on the landscape longer so it infiltrates deeper into the ground, those areas have a higher water table and increased soil moisture. All of those things make it harder for wildfires to spread.
20: Beavers end up kind of participating in so many different aspects of river ecology, whether that's building dams and kind of slowing water flow to trap, ultimately trap branches and seeds and sediment and even other living organisms like macroinvertebrates. But yeah, they're so helpful in so many ways.
0: Thanks to KGNU's Abby O'Brien for that report. May is Melanoma and Skin Cancer Awareness Month, and health professionals are reminding people to protect themselves from harmful UV exposure. The Rocky Mountain West has some of the highest melanoma rates in the country, with Utah ranking first for melanoma incidence, Wyoming ranks 17th for melanoma incidence, and Colorado is one of the 10 states with the highest death rates for melanoma. To find out more, I spoke with Dr. Sapna Patel, a medical oncologist with the University of Colorado. What about the Rocky Mountain West is making us more vulnerable to this?
25: Yeah, there's a few things. One is the weather is so temperate and lovely here. We spend a lot more time outdoors. It's a little counterintuitive, but in states that are really kind of sunny year-round, Arizona, Texas, Florida, actually, a lot of the population craves indoor air conditioning. But in Colorado, we actually really enjoy this kind of mild mornings, you know, cool evenings, warm in the middle of the day. So we actually do spend a lot of our time outdoors. So many of our patients, their hobbies are outdoor living, you know, whether it's cycling or hiking, winter sports, et cetera. So we're just spending quantity more hours out in the sun. Secondly, we're at altitude. So we're a mile closer to the sun. So those rays are getting to us faster than they're getting to somebody at sea level. And then thirdly, when we are doing things like winter sports, the ultraviolet and the sun is reflecting off of that white snow back to us. So it's reflecting off of mountain lakes. It's reflecting off of pools, you know, white snow, and then sandy beaches. All of those provide a surface for ultraviolet to reflect back. So now you're not just getting it from the top, from the sun above, you're getting it reflected back. And maybe a key point, people often think, well, it's a cloudy day, it's a little bit overcast, so I'm not going to put on my sunscreen. But what is an overcast day? What are clouds? They're just water vapor. You know, it's just a mass of water vapor. Can ultraviolet penetrate water vapor? It absolutely can. There's nothing about a cloud or cloudy day that offers SPF or any form of sun protection.
0: Well, you mentioned they're applying sunscreen or not in certain cases, people not doing it when they should be. Is sunscreen then the best way to protect yourself from this?
25: It is. It's certainly avoiding, you know, ultraviolet in the most dangerous kind of periods of the day, which are often that kind of middle of the day, peak sun hours, 2 to 4 p.m. during our summer months. But, you know, we don't want people to just avoid being outside. So then what you should do is wear sun protective clothing. So clothing that has UPF built in, SPF built in, minimum of 50. You want to wear wide brimmed hats. Again, though, remember the weave of a hat does not protect you from the sun. You know, rays can still penetrate through a loosely woven hat fabric. So just by having long sleeve clothing, that does not in and of itself guarantee you protection. It needs to be treated with things that actually have SPF in them. One of the easiest ways I find is to use mineral powder sunscreen. It's unreasonable to think all of us women are putting on cream or liquid sunscreen as our base foundation before we put on our makeup, and then every 2 to 3 hours, reapplying liquid sunscreen on top of our makeup. It's unreasonable to think people are skiing or snowboarding in the winter and taking off their gloves to squirt liquid sunscreen on. Spray sunscreen, I do not recommend. Very little spray sunscreen is actually touching your skin. It's sunscreening the air around you, but it's not actually landing on your skin. What you would really want to do is spray very close to your skin until your skin is wet and then rub it in. Well, if you're going to have to do that anyway, you might as well just use a liquid so you know where you're directly applying it, a lotion. But better than all of that are these mineral powders. So I can apply a mineral powder on top of my makeup. It's a sheer, translucent, mineral sunscreen, and it gives me protection. I can put it on every couple of hours on top of my makeup. If I'm on the mountain hiking or skiing, I don't have to worry about taking off gloves, or I have sweaty hands and now everything's sticking to my hand. I can just powder myself with this brush and powder. And they're usually just built as one device where, you know, the mineral sunscreen comes out the end of a brush and you could just fluff your face. I find this is the version that men will use when they're cycling because it fits in a pocket, it fits in their bike sack, and you can just pull it out without having to take off gloves, you know, top up your face, put it back on. There's no color to it, nothing. These are the types of things we are getting sunscreen that's more usable. So we need to use the one that we're actually going to reach for. And let's not forget the tips of our ears, the back of our neck. Let's not forget sunscreen for our lips. So chapsticks that have, you know, lip balms that have SPF in them, that's all really important.
0: What do you think are some of the biggest misconceptions people have about melanoma and other skin cancers?
25: Well, the one is that, you know, if it's cloudy, I don't need to wear sun protection. So that's a big one. The second one is this idea that if I catch it early, it's treated. That's absolutely the best defense is to catch a melanoma early. But the paradox, and this is a slightly frightening statistic, the paradox of malignant melanoma fatalities is that they emerge from these early stage melanomas. So people don't just have a metastatic melanoma and they die from it. They get an early melanoma, it's fully treated, they think they're in the clear, and then a few years later, it comes back and spreads in the body. So again, it's this idea that a millimeter of melanoma, when it's removed, how do you know if they got it all? You really don't. So you have to stay under surveillance with your skin cancer doctor, whether that's a dermatologist or a medical oncologist, because even though it was treated, you want to make sure no microscopic melanoma cells were left behind. This is the type of melanoma that can come back years later and become problematic.
0: So, Dr. Patel, do you think we're going to see less incidences of melanoma as we become more aware? I mean, I think now, certainly with children, there's a lot more awareness about keeping them safe from the sun than, say, their parents' generation. Are you seeing a decrease or an increase in this?
25: Sadly, we're seeing an increase. Melanoma and skin cancers are still on the rise. And that's, of course, due to just more intense ultraviolet rays. We have more damage to our ozone layer, so less inherent protection on planet Earth to ultraviolet. So unfortunately, we are seeing an increase. While there is awareness with children and schools, the problem in many areas is oftentimes sunscreen is treated like a medication. So it's under wraps, you know, only a nurse or an authorized administrator at the school can apply it. That is really crazy. We have to start thinking about sunscreen as, you know, a human right. I should be allowed, just like I should be allowed to apply chapstick to my lips, you know, lip balm to my lips, I should be allowed to apply my sunscreen, whether it's in a mineral form or, you know, a lotion form. That should not be restricted and considered as medication. The other thing that we see across medicine, this isn't limited to oncology or melanoma cancers, but as we make great strides and great success, we become a bit of a victim of our success in that people now think, oh, there's medication for high cholesterol. I can go back to eating a high fat diet and eat all those cheeseburgers, et cetera, because there's medication for it. So we've seen the same thing in skin cancer. As we've had great success and progress, there's a little more laxity on sun protection because if I get a melanoma, oh, the doctor will just cut it out, or oh, they have medication for that that I can take now. So unfortunately, that's just that's a little bit of human behavior that creeps into advancements that we make in medical science.
0: Dr. Sapna Patel is a medical oncologist with the University of Colorado. 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Thanks to our rural climate reporter, Caroline Yonis, Aspen Public Radio's Reagan Mertz, KDNK's Betsy Welsh, KVNF's Brody Wilson, and KGNU's Abby O'Brien for today's show. Our theme music is Take Me Somewhere by Joel Adam Russell. I'm Maeve Conran. Thanks for listening.
3: 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It's 6:30 here at KOTO Telluride and KWK Ridgeway. 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

0: 250 years ago, America's future was argued in rowdy streets and fiery newspaper columns. The Federalist Papers hit New York in 1787. 85 essays published every 6 months in a series of what today we'd call op-eds. They didn't just persuade a nation to ratify the Constitution. They sparked a fierce, brilliant war of words with the anti-Federalists. From Virginia Humanities, this is With Good Reason. I'm Sarah McConnell. Today we explore the power of literature, including the Federalist Papers, to shape us and our nation. With me is Ghazala Hashmi, the first Muslim woman elected to statewide office in the nation. She's Lieutenant Governor of Virginia and a longtime professor of literature at Reynolds Community College, which she loved. She's just launched a 4-year lecture series exploring how powerful literature is to governing and the governed.
1: And that's what I absolutely love about community colleges, because they open doors. They're not restricted to students. So I would have veterans from the wars in Iraq and other Middle Eastern countries sitting side by side with refugees from those nations. I had working parents who were coming back to school to try to improve their economic opportunities sitting right beside a traditional college age student, 18 years old. So all of those different kinds of life experiences and different perspectives all in the classroom, it was my job as the professor to create a space in which people could talk to each other and they could debate really, really hard ideas and come at it from different perspectives, but at the same time have the respect for each other and be able to engage the vast wealth of that conversation and change minds sometimes, change hearts. I could see it happening in the classroom. And that's what literature does. It is the pathway to understanding ourselves and the pathway to understanding each other.
0: I'll speak with Ghazala Hashmi in a minute, but her first lecture was titled What Air Is to Fire, and she took the name from Federalist Number 10. That essay was published under the famous pseudonym Publius, but it was really written by James Madison to address one of the biggest challenges of the Democratic Republic, the danger of factions, fringe groups whose interests conflict with the rights of others or the good of the whole. Madison wrote, "Liberty is to faction what air is to fire, an element without which it instantly expires." James Madison and Alexander Hamilton weren't writing in a vacuum. They were trading fierce intellectual blows with deeply skeptical anti-Federalist writers who were using names like Brutus and Cato as their pseudonyms. And the public was entirely swept up in this drama. In fact, the rivalry got so intense that towns held competing parades to celebrate or protest the Constitution. On the 4th of July, a group of pro-Constitution Federalists decided to march through Albany, New York, and read the new document aloud to the public. This deeply angered the local anti-Federalists, who organized their own march, and the opposing parades converged on Green Street and quickly turned violent. The two sides clashed with clubs, stones, and swords. The anti-Federalists even rushed a cannon the Federalists were using for a ceremonial salute. By the end, one person was killed and at least 18 others injured. This is one of the most vivid examples of just how explosive the debate over America's founding literature really was. How do you keep a free, diverse society from fracturing into bitter, warring tribes? So at a time when our political climate feels just as combustible, Ghazala Hashmi is looking back to see how the written word can help us navigate the times we're in right now. Ghazala, I'm eager to know what made you think of this lecture series and whether you think it will help.
1: Well, part of the roots of the lecture series, of course, are selfish on my part. It gives me a chance to get back to the academic world that I so love and that I really, really miss. And it allows me to remain connected, most especially to the undergraduate students that I spent the better part of my life working with, teaching, and have always inspired me. And then also taking a look at government through the lens of literature.
0: The topic of that first talk at William & Mary was the Federalist Papers. It was entitled, What is Air to Fire?
1: Yes, that important line comes from James Madison in Federalist 10, and he's really talking about how do we control the political divisions that are sure to rise in a democratic structure.
0: And surely you can't.
1: You cannot control those political divisions. That's the conclusion he absolutely comes to. But he says if you try to control political divisions, you do more harm than anything to the structures of government, because that's like removing oxygen from fire in order to control it. Liberty is the oxygen, and we need to have liberty. So it's not so much that we kill the division, but that we are able to temper the effects of political divisions. And that's really where, you know, our idea of the three branches of government come from, is this recognition of the fact that you want to nurture as much debate and discussion in the course of politics, but you also need to be able to regulate the effects of dangerous political divides. And you do that by having political structure set up, three branches of government, and so forth.
0: So when you look at us today in the United States, and so many of us think that we are more contentious now than we've been since the Civil War, how would one regulate so that our factions are not dangerous?
1: Well, in the course of my thinking through about what it looks like here in Virginia, at least, I reached the conclusion that Madison would actually be somewhat pleased. We are still controlling the dangerous effects of political divisions. You know, we do have three branches of government that function effectively and separately from each other, judicial, legislative, and executive. We do have regular elections. We just encountered a peaceful transfer of power this past November. And so we're functioning really well in that regard.
0: That's a low bar, peaceful transfer of power.
1: It may be a low bar, but unfortunately, that's where we are these days in this country.
0: When did you first fall in love with the Federalist Papers? When did you first encounter them?
1: I was an undergraduate, majoring in English in Georgia Southern, and I read the Federalist Papers as part of a larger survey course around American literature. And in fact, I continue to teach the Federalist Papers to my undergraduates at Reynolds Community College.
0: When you first studied them, did you think, nice, but whatever? Or were you captivated?
1: I was absolutely captivated. You know, part of my love of literature has always been to look at the ways in which literature impacts society and politics and our broader philosophical discussions. My dad was a professor of political science, and I grew up in a household that always talked every day about what's happening in the world and what decisions are being made. I grew up with these books around me in my own home. And so reading the Federalist Papers as an undergrad wasn't new, because my father had a copy of the Federalist Papers in our home library as well.
0: Your father and your mother and you, from being a little girl, were from India. How young were you when you moved to America?
1: So I was born in Hyderabad, and I lived there with my grandparents and my mom until I was 4 and a half, and then moved to Georgia. My dad was a professor at Georgia Southern University. So as soon as he received his teaching position there, my mom and my older brother and I joined him. So I grew up in a little town called Statesboro.
0: What do you remember about Statesboro, and what do you remember about being a 4 and a half year old girl arriving in Georgia from India?
1: Yeah. You know, I couldn't speak any English when we first arrived here, and I had to start kindergarten a few months after our arrival, so my dad wanted to make sure that my brother and I were conversant in English, and so he made a point of speaking only in English when we first came so that I could adapt to the language. It was a hard transition in some ways. I remember being really lonely. You know, Hyderabad at that time time was a city, a metropolitan city, bustling with over 4 million people, huge population, and Statesboro was not. Statesboro, I think, when the college was in town, had maybe 16,000 people. So a big contrast, a big change. And I know my mother in particular felt very lonely. She left her parents and her large family and had to adapt in a country where she didn't know anybody and was taking care of small children at home during the day, but really had no friends at that point. So it was an adaptation, but my parents went to great strides to ensure that they found a community and they built those relationships with the people that they lived among and have always had wonderful friends.
0: I read that you loved the local library.
1: Yes.
0: Where was that?
1: So that is the Statesboro Library. We were fortunate to have a public library in this little town. And in the summer months, my dad would take my older brother and me and drop us off in the morning. And the librarians were so wonderful. They never complained about these two little kids running around. But we wandered through the stacks at free will and picked whatever books we wanted to read and spent the time reading in the library and then would come home with stacks and stacks of books. That was my greatest pleasure.
0: Wasn't that a great pleasure of our childhoods?
1: Absolutely. And I made sure my two girls had the same experiences. You know, we were fortunate to be here in the Richmond area. So whether it was the Richmond libraries or the Chesterfield libraries, my girls grew up ever since they were toddlers going to story time and being able to check out books and coming home with stacks of books of their own.
0: When you were sworn in, you became the first Muslim woman to be elected to a statewide office in the country, and you chose to have two different types of sacred texts with you. Talk about those two different texts.
1: Yes. The first text that I took the oath of office on is a family Quran, and it's my husband's mother's Quran. And it was very important to him that we be able to use that particular sacred text. You know, his mom had brought the Quran with her when she migrated from Pakistan and had kept it with her through all of her various journeys and has her handwritten notes in it. So it was very special that I be able to use that. And then the second sacred text is the American Constitution. It was on loan from our Virginia History of Museum and Culture. It's one of the few remaining copies that we have, I believe, published in 1799 in Virginia. I think there may be 8 copies, and these were circulated to local governments so that they had the Constitution in hand in its original draft form so that they could begin to use that in the court system. So that's a very, very important text that we were able to use as well.
0: How do you think your own parents and family's core values and your own experience as a young girl who came to America from India have informed your deepest values now?
1: They've always been with me. The first and foremost core value that my parents, like so many parents, shared is a love of education and learning. That was always critical. And it wasn't something just from their generation. A story that I frequently tell is about my maternal grandmother, who was a huge influence in my life, even though I did not get to spend that much time with her. But in the 2 summers that I got to spend as I was growing up back in India, really got to a sense of how passionate and strong a woman she was. So one thing she always shared with me is that when she was a child, you know, she was born in 1918, and when she was only 8 years old, she was pulled out of formal education. You know, she was born in a time and in a place that did not value formal education for young girls. And so after 8 years old, she never had a chance to continue her education. And she was so angry about that. She was very bitter. And she was committed to making sure that her own daughters had an education. So when she had my mom and my aunt, not only did they go to college, but they earned multiple degrees. And she lived to see each of her granddaughters go on and earn either a PhD or MD or JD. And I know she was so proud of that. So education has always been central to my family's core values.
0: After you got your dissertation from Emory University in literature, you taught for, I think, 30 years as a professor of literature, the vast majority at Reynolds Community College. I love what you've said about teaching at the community colleges. You've called it a sacred space where the humanities meet the real world.
1: Yeah.
0: What did you mean by that?
1: So in my classroom, I literally had the world in my classroom. And that's what I absolutely love about community colleges, because they open doors. They're not restricted to students. So I would have veterans from the wars in Iraq and other Middle Eastern countries sitting side by side with refugees from those nations. I had working parents who were coming back to school to try to improve their economic opportunities, sitting right beside a traditional college age student, 18 years old. So all of those different kinds of life experiences and different perspectives all in the classroom. It was my job as a professor to create a space in which people could talk to each other and they could debate really, really hard ideas and come at it from different perspectives, but at the same time have the respect for each other and be able to engage the vast wealth of that conversation and change minds sometimes, change hearts. I could see it happening in the classroom. And that's what literature does. It is the pathway to understanding ourselves and the pathway to understanding each other.
0: I love something else you said about the community college experience, that when you are teaching literature at a community college, you're not just teaching people, you're teaching

0: You're not just teaching people, you're teaching people who are fighting for the time to read the literature.
1: Exactly. I share frequently, you know, my students faced immeasurable challenges, many of them working two jobs, sometimes three jobs, taking care of young children, taking care of elderly loved ones, and trying to find the opportunity to just read. Reading is a luxury. We forget that. It was not just something that was kept from the common person, the average person. You know, literacy, we take it for granted sometimes, but literacy is something that very few people enjoyed until modern history. And then the luxury to be able to be reflective, to sit and think, that too is a luxury that is oftentimes too much denied, especially to folks who are working hard every single day to get earn a living.
0: A core theme of your lecture series is literature and government and the way literature shapes government. How does literature shape government?
1: Literature is the core formation of all of our ideas, all of our philosophies, our sense of who and what we are. And it is through the text, the essays, the speeches, and also the poetry and the philosophy. You know, as Americans, we are defined so much by what philosophers such as Ralph Waldo Emerson, who may not necessarily be cast as a political philosopher in the way that John Locke would be, but is absolutely essential to the core of our understanding of what democratic values are. So when Ralph Waldo Emerson writes an essay like Self-Reliance and talks about that core democratic principle of the self, the individual who stands in the context of broader social constructs, his ideas get translated into the poetry of Walt Whitman, whose ideas then get translated into the speeches of Abraham Lincoln, who, of course, is the most consequential president that we've had in so many aspects of our American history. So literature is the foundation of who and what we are, especially as a nation as diverse and vast as America is. Sarah, as I've been thinking about the important passages, I keep coming back to some core writers, especially from our contemporary century, James Baldwin. And I'd like to read a passage. And this is something that I think is hitting home to me the older I get. And it is about death, but it's also really about life. That's what it's really all about. And Baldwin writes in an essay, "Life is tragic simply because the earth turns and the sun inexorably rises and sets. And one day for each of us, the sun will go down for the last time. Perhaps the whole root of our trouble, the human trouble, is that we will sacrifice all the beauty of our lives, will imprison ourselves in totems, taboos, crosses, blood sacrifices, steeples, mosques, races, armies, flags, nations, in order to deny the fact of death, which is the only fact that we actually have. It seems to me that one ought to rejoice in the fact of death, ought to decide indeed to earn one's death by confronting with passion the conundrum of life. One is responsible to life. It is the small beacon in that terrifying darkness from which we come and to which we shall return. One must negotiate this passage as nobly as possible for the sake of those who are coming after us." And it's that last line that hits me the hardest. All that we do must be measured by what we're leaving behind, especially for those who are coming after us. That's our responsibility to our children, our grandchildren, and to generations that will follow us. As I think about this passage on death, I'm also reminded then of so many passages in literature that connect one way or another. You know, literature does that to you as you're reading and thinking. Your mind goes from one passage to another. So this passage from Baldwin reminds me of a critical section from Wallace Stevens' poem Sunday Morning.

0: And he writes, "Death is the mother of beauty. Hence from her alone shall come fulfillment of our dreams and our desires." And Wallace Stevens, of course, gets his sense of beauty and death from John Keats, Keats's poem, Ode on a Grecian Urn. And Keats writes, "Beauty is truth, truth, beauty, that is all you know on earth and all you need to know."
1: I see you also brought with you a copy of Toni Morrison's Beloved.
0: Yes, I of all the American writers, most especially among our modern period, it's Toni Morrison's writing that hits home so hard all the time. I read Beloved a long, long time ago, and it actually never occurred to me until I was teaching one day. I was standing in front of a classroom and I was teaching Beloved, and it's a hard novel to teach in so many ways. And then I just started crying because, and I'm going to get emotional again, you know, as the mother of daughters, it's a novel about a mother who has done the ultimate sacrifice for her child. And it hit home to me that this is really the story of Demeter and Persephone. And I don't know why I never saw that, because I was so focused on the context, the story from Greek mythology of how Demeter, goddess of Mother Earth is what we would call her now, she has this beautiful, beautiful young daughter named Persephone. And one day Hades, the god of the underworld, basically the god of death, spots Persephone and he falls in love with her, and he kidnaps Persephone. He steals her from her mother and takes her down into the underworld to be with him. And Demeter's grief is so profound that when she cries and when she mourns the loss of her daughter, the entire world is frozen and it goes into darkness and sadness, into winter, and all of the beauty of the earth dies. And because of the impact of his action, Hades realizes that life cannot continue with this profound grief of a mother who's facing the loss of her child. And he promises to return Persephone for half the year to her mother. So when Persephone comes from the underworld and she is reunited with her mother, spring and beauty and life come back to the earth. That is the reason we have the seasons, according to the Greek mythology, and half the year when Persephone goes back to the underworld, Demeter mourns and mourns until her daughter is returned. And so that's the story of Beloved. It's the story of a mother who lost her beautiful child, who had to take actions because as a mother born in slavery, she could not bear the thought of her own daughter feeling the pain and the suffering that she experienced. And yet it's such a profound grief. Her grief is so strong that she recalls the child, and the child comes back from the dead. The child is brought back to her mother because of that depth of suffering.
1: I'm the mother of three daughters. You have me.
0: Yeah, I think it really hits home when you're a mother, and you're a mother of daughters especially.
1: A mother of daughters, I love the phrase. Yeah. Tell me what's ahead. Have you thought toward the next lecture and the next theme?
0: I am thinking about doing Kate Chopin's The Awakening and touching on so many of the issues that we're facing, especially policy-wise and impacting the lives of women through the lens of what Kate Chopin was exploring in that novel. I also really want to focus on the issues of labor and poverty and the ways in which workers have fought for their rights. There's a particular text called Life in the Iron Mills that is wonderful and has an exploration of the kind of exploitation of workers in American steel mills, which I think will be resonant for many of our folks in the region, and I'll be looking at that. And I'm still thinking of how I might be able to bring in Barbara Kingsolver's Demon Copperhead. I just had the opportunity to meet Barbara a few weeks ago. We honored her with a resolution in the Senate. And Demon Copperhead, that was a hard novel. I still haven't finished reading it. It just hits home so in so many challenging ways. So if I have the opportunity to be able to emotionally commit to reading it this summer, I will try to integrate that as well in one of my lectures coming up.
1: Ghazala Hashmi, this has been a joy for me. Thank you.
0: Thank you. It's been a real pleasure. Always a pleasure to talk about literature.
1: Ghazala Hashmi's in her first year as Lieutenant Governor of Virginia. And for 25 years, she was a professor of literature at Reynolds Community College. With Good Reason is produced by Virginia Humanities, which acknowledges the Monacan Nation, the original people of the land and waters of our home in Charlottesville, Virginia. Our production team is Allison Quantz, Matt Darrow, and Lauren Francis. Special thanks to Jenny Taylor for booking assistance, and to Jennifer Williamson of WVST and Ben Dolly of VPM for production help. For the podcast or to comment, go to withgoodreasonradio.org. I'm Sarah McConnell. Thanks for listening.

Good evening, Kodo listeners. This is DJ JB coming to you over the Kodo airwaves. And that was a great segment, great program. And we are enjoying ourselves a Friday night. I hope you are all out there listening on the radio, enjoying yourself. You know, lots of events around town this evening, TIS benefit, lots of other things. And so, but I wanted to start, even though I've got a phone call, with a community calendar. Maybe I'll just take this phone call right quick. Let's see who's on the air. You are live on Kodo. What's happening? Oh, they hung up. I guess that'll happen too. Wanted to go through the community calendar today, so let's give that a spin. So first, it's Friday, May 29th. We're going to start with some birthdays for the day here. None other than Bob Hope, Melissa Etheridge, Latoya Jackson, Annette Benning, Jason Brink, Jack Eagleton, Dylan Hanley, Seesaw Heyrich, Andrew Monks, Jack Para, and Katie Bellinger. Happy birthday today, and I hope you are all enjoying this fine, fantastic day out here. I just want to give a shout-out to my good friend John. His birthday is tomorrow, and I'm just getting on early. So I hope he has a great day tomorrow out in Norwood. Couple community items coming up. Beyond the Groove Productions and the Telluride Mountain Village Owners Association, TMVOA, will present Dory Friedman today, Friday, May 29th, from 5 to 7. Regrettably, that means it's over. For Music on the Green. So the first big Music on the Green session happened out there. I hope everybody is maybe heading home, relaxing, maybe going to get another drink, or just have a good time after the concert. So Groove, with their brother Oliver and Max Henry, had jazz duo Après Nova playing at the Mountain Lodge tonight after. So that's from 6 to 9. That's another thing at Mountain Lodge. Sounds like a lot of fun. Also tonight, Friday, May 29th, here in about a half hour, at Town Park Skate Park, you can experience Impetus, a 45-minute site-specific movement performance utilizing the unique landscapes of the skate park. Dancers use momentum, gravity, and interaction with each other to create a cyclical feeling, mimicking the state of the world today. Made possible through the support of Telluride Arts, Telluride Theater, and Telluride Dance Collective, this event, again, about in a half hour down at the skate park, is free and open to the public. All ages welcome. Sounds like a fun time. The West End Democrats of San Miguel and Montrose County invite you to a one-hour informal listening session moderated by Emmy Award-winning broadcast journalist Judy Muller. The date is Saturday, May 30th, that's tomorrow, at the Lone Cone Library in Norwood from 11 a.m. to noon. So an hour program out there from the West End Democrats. The next People's March is also Saturday, tomorrow, May 30th. Speakers are Josh Lifton-Zolene, Scott Upshur. Meet at 12 o'clock noon at the San Miguel County Courthouse in Telluride. So the big steps downtown. Bring a friend and bring your signs. I love reading the signs. They're always well-read, a lot of fun. Support the TEF and Telluride Public Schools by dining out in Telluride this week. And it's kind of the closeout this week. The restaurant community has come together for a second year for School Supper Club all this week. And different restaurants have promotions to encourage participation and community. Get the details on participating restaurants at TellurideEducation.org/School Supper Club. The week concludes on Saturday, May 30th, with second annual Party in the Park from 1 to 6 p.m. So tomorrow, more things in the afternoon. You can go to all these things. It'd be fun. Might be a jog from Norwood back to Telluride, but it'd be great. Plenty of things to do. So Saturday, May 30th, Party in the Park.
There will be food, drinks, games, music, celebrate with the community, all the good things. All proceeds support Telluride Public Schools. And I know this evening that that supper club program is down at Brown Dog. Thanks to Brown Dog and all of the local kind of restaurateurs who have participated in this. And you can still make Brown Dog and get that TES, Telluride Education Foundation, or TEF, program for the week. So we've got live music in Mountain Village plazas this weekend, and those include Danny D'Alessandro in the Heritage Plaza from 1 to 5, Kevin McCarthy in Sunset Plaza from 5 to 7 tomorrow, Saturday, May 30th, and David Nunn in the Heritage Plaza from 1 to 5 Sunday, May 31st, followed by Dustin Burley at the Sunset Plaza at 5 to 7. So lots of live music, lots of things happening up in Mountain Village. Telluride Rotary Club has announced the second annual community hikeathon for the month of June. You can participate as an individual or a team, and you can hike anywhere you like. 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And finally, Wilkinson Public Library's youth area, it's getting a makeover. And if you've been in there recently, you know they've taken some things out. They're moving some things around. And so they're getting a makeover, and it will be closed from June 1st. That is on, I believe, Sunday. And through September 1st for a remodel. I know that's a bummer for all the kiddos, but I have seen a bit of the plans. They have it on a storyboard in there in the library, and it looks pretty sweet what they're going to be building. So I think it's going to be well worth the wait and well worth the minor disruption that we're going to have. So all programming and events do continue, though. And so things will be going on as scheduled. Keep your eyes on TellurideLibrary.org for details and an estimated reopening time, because you know how construction projects go. Sometimes you start them and you want to get them done in the next week, and then it takes a couple. Hopefully it doesn't go much longer than they intend on September 1st. So, and as always, find the full community calendar of events at koto.org. And now we will take a look and see if we can find some weather. What's happening in the weather? As I came into town from Lawson this fine evening, looked like it might rain, and that's kind of exciting. I'm stoked to see a little bit of weather happening. So tonight, there's a slight chance for showers between 8 and 9, but then it's mostly clear with a low around 34. So south wind, 5 to 15, and gust as high as 30, so it could be a little windy. The chance of precip is 20%. Saturday, tomorrow, is going to be sunny with a high near 54, south wind from 5 to 10, and becoming west in the afternoon. And it could be a little gusty at about 25 miles an hour. Saturday night, mostly clear with a low around 36, so it's a tad bit warmer than tonight. West wind 5 to 10, becoming light and variable in the evening. And finally, Sunday is sunny with high near 60, light and variable wind from the west at 5 to 10 miles an hour. And again, some gusts from up to 20 miles an hour. Looking out further, regrettably, it doesn't look like there's a lot of change in the weather in our forecast. But, you know, it really started to feel like summer this fine week. The kids got out of school. They are all running amok at this point, and I'm sure they're running into camps and programs and all the other things for the rest of the week. So it will be a great time. Hopefully we'll get a little moisture tonight and keep on going. So with that, you are with me, DJ JB, on Friday night. I know we tab this as Friday evening with DJ JB, but I tend to call my program an audio yard sale. So because you don't know what you're going to get, you might pay a dollar, you might pay a dime.
don't push me lower than a nickel, because I kind of like this stuff. You know, I probably won't sell it if we go too deep. Anyway, we will get rolling with some Kurt Vile, a new record from him, and let's get it running.

Good evening, Kodo listeners. Just to recap that last set, we started with some Kurt Vile off his new album. Chance to Bleed was the record. We went to some Madden of Horses, Laredo, a Little Pixies. I tend to put them in almost every show because they're such a good band. Long Winters with Pushover, and then Wait So Long by Trampled by Turtles. Always a fun track. So I did note that I did not do the community calendar fully. I'm supposed to tell you, you're in tune with listener supported KOTO, and over in the Ridgeway area, KOOK. 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And I just always want to note that is largely the generous support of listeners, because we don't have underwriting here, so not a lot of commercials, see any. 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Kodo is licensed by the FCC to operate on channel 219, 91.7 megahertz in Telluride, 288, 105.3 in Placerville, 207, 89.3 megahertz from Translator K207AS in Telluride, channel 207, 89.3 megahertz from Translator K207AU in Ophir, and channel 208, 100.3 megahertz from Translator K262DL in Norwood. KOK is found at 90.3 FM in the Ridgeway, Ouray area. Always a blast to just go over the hill, keep listening to the same station. Great music all the time. So we will roll into another set here. I'm just, you know, again, yard sailing. So I hope you're buying what I'm selling, and enjoy it.

Good evening, Kodo listeners. It is about 2 till 8. Hope you've been enjoying this long song set. It's been a good one. I've just been zoning out. That's why I already got into the next song. Anyway, that set started with Wildflowers by the Waylon Jennies, Paper Boats, which is a cover of one of my favorite bands, Not a Surf, by Amy Mann, which is a pretty phenomenal set. I followed that up with Not a Surf's Blonde on Blonde. Love and Mercy, that was a song, a cover by My Morning Jacket, Jim James, that actually came out on all the streaming services today. They've had that released. There's been a charity benefit they've been pushing for a little while. And then got into some old George Harrison, which is great. Good song. Makes me think. And then I found this list in the corner of the Kodo studio here with all kinds of new music. And so I started down that path and had Courtney Barnett and the new Death Cab. And the new Death Cab for Cutie song reminded me. One of the things I really wanted to do this weekend was go to the Outside Festival in Denver. I just didn't want to drive to Denver, and so I'm going to have my own little Outside Festival here on Kodo. So we had some Death Cab, and then I'm going to go into a set of one of my favorite bands. And I think back when I was a kid, they used to call this a long song set. Coming your way of a few great songs that I absolutely love. This one will go out to the Electric Angel. I saw her earlier today, and she'll know why I'm playing all these jams. So anyway, on and on. I hope you are all out there enjoying the evening, listening to a little Kodo, and having a great night yourselves. So we will let her rip.

Good evening, Kodo listeners. I hope you have been enjoying those jams. I know I may have gone a little deep into the My Morning Jacket jams. That last set started with My Sweet Lord, Harrison cover by Jim James. And then we went through One Big Holiday, Feel You, Time Waited, all by MMJ. Kind of a chronology of some of their music, a lot of fun there, and then ended with Here in Spirit, another solo hit by Jim James. Then I was on the phone with Craig, and I'm gonna get something queued up for him coming up here, but we started rolling into like I mentioned, that Outside Festival that's happening in Denver this weekend. Tonight they've got a few bands, and one of those tonight I think is Japanese Breakfast. Be Sweet was one of those songs I listened to a few years back. It was a lot of fun, and I thought I'd go into a few other bands that are playing that festival here, making me want to go, but not 7 hours drive go and then 7 hours back, right? That's always a challenge when you can stay here, enjoy outside, hopefully listen to some Kodo. So we will kick it back off here, and like I said, we'll get something queued up for Craig here. Thanks for listening over there in Dolores, and I'll pass that message along, man. Thanks.

This is KOTO 91.7 in Telluride and KOOK 90.3 in Ridgeway and Ouray. Thanks so much to JB for that fantastic set tonight, kicking our night off right. All right, you've got Field Notes Radio here with your Friday night soundtrack, and it's Ladies Night. I've got an all-female artist set ahead with lots of brand new tracks. So thank you for listening, and let's get right into it. This is An Empty Nest, 1-800-GIRLS.

All right, it's 9:30 right now, and we've got 58 degrees here at the Purple House on Pine. 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I am supposed to read the carpool right now, but there is nothing on it. If you are looking for a ride to or from Telluride, give us a call up here at the studio, 970-728-4333. And we'll put you on our list of people looking or willing to give a ride to or from. Thanks so much for tuning in. Oh, and this is some brand new music from The Jungle. This is called The Wave. They should be having their album, their album will be coming out soon. So do keep a watch for that. It's going to be amazing. Thanks so much for tuning in. Hope you're having a great Friday night.

Quiroteo by Daniela Lipta and Muramasa. It's 10 o'clock and you are in tune to KOTO 91.7, KOK 90.3, and this is Field Notes Radio. Thanks so much for joining me tonight on this Ladies Night version of my show. It's all female artists. Hope you're having a great night. All right, I have a little note to read. CDOT will perform guardrail repair on Highway 145 at the Society Turn roundabout. It will be going on through June 1st from 9 a.m. to 2 p.m. You do want to plan ahead for this construction if you have to go through it. It's congested and there are delays. Just FYI. Thanks so much for listening. Hope you're having a great night.

Yeah. Looking like you back today.

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1: What are your songs about? Do you have pet sort of themes that you repeat?
2: 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I mean, you can be pretty happy if you put your mind to it.

what's good, Telluride? It's 10:42, actually. 10:42, Friday night, 51 degrees outside. It's a beautiful night. Thanks so much for tuning in. 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Right here is Bunker Buster, Anise DeMano. Got a little bit left for my Ladies Night playlist. Got some brand new Caroline Rose coming up. Yip, yip, yow. And that is going to be it for me at 11. We have the People's March tomorrow, May 30th at 12 p.m. in town at the San Miguel County Courthouse in Telluride. The guest speakers will be Joss Lifton Zoline and Scott Upshur. Please come out. Show up, bring your signs. Tomorrow on KOTO, you are going to hear at 9 o'clock Rocky Mountain Community Radio Weekly News Roundup, followed by No Man's Land. And at 12 o'clock is Peaks and Waves, 3 o'clock Ground Control Radio, and 6 o'clock Electric Angel, followed by La Revolution to end the People's March Day here in Telluride. Thanks so much for tuning in. Hope you're having a great night.

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Moonvine gave us cherry spice right there. All right, this has been Field Notes Radio. Thanks so much for tuning in this evening. Hope your night is going well, and congratulations to all graduates and parents of 2026. Hope everybody has a great summer. And thanks for tuning in. This has been KOTO 91.7. KOK 90.3. At 11 o'clock, it goes to DJ Otto. But do tune back in first thing tomorrow morning. We've got Rocky Mountain Community Radio Weekly News Roundup, followed by No Man's Land. And thanks so much for tuning in tonight.

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Also, KOTO Translators, K287 CC Placerville, K207 AS Telluride and Pandora, K262 DL Norwood, and K207 AU Ophir.

your sweet volunteer. 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

see-through cellophane. You see, it's never too late to be fashion plate in that cold Canadian rain. And for a high plains Hebrew, his patience is thin, for no one outmasters the master. When the pace is dragging, he circles the wagons and says, this time, do it faster.

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1: And we support CODO because it brings the community together.

All right, let's get. How do we turn this off? I'm getting some. All right, let's get fired up here. Some of you mates need to go to sleep and quit texting me all night long. I didn't get very much sleep tonight, last night, whatever. Hold on a second.

I should just listen to Static. All right. KOTO, Telluride. KOOK, Ridgeway. And Ouray County. To be precise, have you seen the new stickers? They look just like the KODO FM stickers that you see around town. But they say Ouray County on them. So, hurry up and get some stickers. Where should we start, guys? We've got 400 songs to pick from. We're not going to get to most of them.

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1: I'm tired of Tupac. Yeah, I kind of like that song, but such a poser. Incredibly soft. Nothing gangster about Tupac. 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

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Other DJs play that plenty. Not doing that.

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I said, I knew I was misdiagnosed.

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1: Start remembering what you hear.
2: Well, hi out there. Welcome to
3: Croc Rock.
1: And now, the world's foremost authority,
3: Crocodile Dundee.
2: What do you do? It's a highly specialized field. Playing records.
1: Constant fun.
4: Are you ready? Let's motivate.
1: The DJ of the future is going to be a respected member of the community. Motivate people to get out and buy or try or use.
5: I'm a tall little dummies.
1: You're there creating, thinking,
5: feeling,
1: doing. It's a lot of fun to do.

0: shut up.
1: Give the best of which you feel you are capable.
2: Is that good?
0: It's only good when people listen. But if people don't listen to it, then it's no good. No, that's wrong. You'll do it this way. You'll do it this way. He's having a ball.
3: DJ work is one of the most rewarding and enjoyable tasks a person can set for himself.
0: If you don't like the product, keep your mouth shut. It's as simple as that.

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Cellmates, we could do this for another 16 minutes and 32 seconds, but we're not. You get the general idea. It is Crocodile Dundee. We are going at, what can we tell you? It's 40.1 degrees. Lost 3 degrees since I got here. And we're going to start with, there was something else I wanted to say, but a couple of you didn't let me sleep very much last night. You know, I keep my phone on all the time because of work, and like some of y'all remember that, two of y'all.

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Oh, I swear I'd kill that little weasel if I could. I checked myself in the mirror. My hair was looking good, but I had the blues right there.

0: Caillou.
1: Dean and Gene Ween obviously had some incredible parents.

Now, see, this mate's Bretton Michaels of Poison has pulled out of Trump. It didn't come out exactly the way I wanted it to.

0: rise. 305, cocaine. 345, cocaine. 350, cocaine. 405, cocaine. 416, orange juice and cocaine. 430, cocaine. 454, cocaine. 505, cocaine. 511, coffee, Dunhills. 530, get more ice in the Shivas. Cocaine at 545. 705, cocaine. 9 p.m., cocaine. 11:30, cocaine. Midnight, start snorting cocaine seriously.
1: Tough transition.

Uh-oh, here's a good headline. Gonzo journalism coming to CBS. I might actually read that news article to see what it actually says instead of assuming what it could say based upon the headline.

that was Emmylou Harrison. She did an album with Linda Ronstadt, and it's great. Nothing I'd play on this show, but check it out. Their two voices, their voices complement each other. And as I always say, Linda's got the best voice, and I'd say Emmylou is definitely in the top 10.

0: So if you've not seen that on the YouTube Tiny Desk, that's a white guy singing that. And he sounds the same today as he did in, what was that, 89, 91? For those of you that are into details and dates. There's South Louisiana, folks. This one's for y'all.
1: City lights twirl by like a carousel. Hold on tight, we might just ride this thing to hell. The tracks run out from underneath your sleeve and underneath this train that takes us in.

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And I believe they have it for sale out there. And this song's on it.

That's James McMurtry, exceptional writer, one of my favorite writers. I had a good conversation with him in the park there at Ace a few years ago. And for those of you that have either met him or know about him, I would call it a laugh. He might have just called it a chuckle, but I felt accomplished in doing that. He's a tough crowd.

Marcus King, he loves Telluride. He's going to be back for Blues and Brews. And he's definitely going to get one of my stickers. He's great. Well, if y'all want stickers at the Sawpit Mercantile and the Ace Hardware in Ridgeway, $10 a piece. All of it goes to the show.

0: After Me and after Rocky Mountain Community Radio Weekly. We got No Man's Land. Then at 12, we got Peaks and Waves. Did y'all hear Peaks and Waves? What was it, 4 days ago? That was an incredible show. Always a good show, but that one was really over the top. I Shazammed the whole time.
1: What's going on? Yeah, you guys are great. Thanks. All right. Yeah, what's going on, guys? Thanks for coming out.
2: All right.

0: How's the show going so far? Well, so far we've only got about 20 minutes left, and I think we're doing okay. You know, a couple of y'all wouldn't let me sleep last night. I basically just napped a little bit and had a kilo of coffee for breakfast, and now I'm here.
1: You guys want to hear a happy song? I'm sorry, homie. We don't do no happy songs.

Bearable's back. Don't forget, we got Beatles brunch tomorrow at 11 a.m. Let's see here, which would re-emphasize the brunch part of the a.m. We've got 10 minutes left. Who's laying in bed right now? This is for y'all.

All right, we're going to live on the edge here. I saw this little clip on TikTok, and it is Marcus King and, no, it's not. It's supposed to be Zach Top here. If it's not, we'll do something else, but

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Oh, we did it. We got it right.

That's all they gave us. You know, I saw Zach Top last year at Bluegrass, right? And none of us could quit talking about that show. I had never heard of Zach Top until Bluegrass, and I was not shocked at all when he won. Was it Grammy? I forgot what his Grammy was. Best album of sound, country. Best country of the, paraphrasing, best musician of best country, blah, blah, blah. Let's play another song.

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And since it's just near enough 9 o'clock, we're going to start with the Rim Corps Roundup, Rocky Mountain West Roundup from Rim Corps, and I'll be back in 30 minutes, and we'll get the music started.

0: The role of beavers in mitigating wildfire risk.
1: They never take the whole tree down. Like if you see, they've only chewed some of it and then they leave other pieces so that it can regenerate and keep growing.
0: And May is Melanoma Awareness Month. Why we in the Mountain West need to pay extra attention to our skin.
2: We're at altitude, so we're a mile closer to the sun. So those rays are getting to us faster than they're getting to somebody at sea level.
0: From Rocky Mountain Community Radio, it's the Regional Roundup. But first, some news from around the region. On May 21st, lawmakers on the House Subcommittee on Federal Lands debated legislation that would repeal the roadless rule. It was sponsored by Wyoming Republican Harriet Hageman. The 2001 rule bans building roads in certain areas of national forests to preserve intact, undeveloped landscapes and to keep the agency's resources focused on managing forests rather than maintaining infrastructure. Our rural climate reporter Caroline Yonas has more.
3: The debate was mostly split along party lines, with Democrats pointing to the watershed health and biodiversity benefits of roadless areas, and Republicans discussing wildfire risks. At times, both parties even cited the same research. Here's Hageman.
4: Our prediction that the roadless rule would devastate large swaths of the interior West have in fact been confirmed by a 2021 Johnston study showing that roadless areas have burned at disproportionately higher rates despite being cooler and moister.
3: But Maxine Dexter, an Oregon Democrat, pointed out that the foundational finding of the Oregon State University study was more complex than Hageman claimed.
5: Roadless national forests in the American West burn more often and at a slightly higher severity than national forests with roads, but the end result for the roadless forests is greater fire resilience. And I think that's something that we all want.
3: In addition to this bill, Agriculture Secretary Brooke Rollins is spearheading an agency-level effort to rescind the rule. Caroline Yanez, Rocky Mountain Community Radio.
0: 2 years ago, Colorado Governor Jared Polis signed House Bill 1358, which expands a tax incentive credit for film, TV and commercial productions that shoot in the state. Aspen Public Radio's Reagan Mertz reports that this fall, the Roaring Fork Valley on Colorado's western slope will host its first film using these credits.
6: Carbondale local Patrick Keller's film Frick will begin filming in the Roaring Fork Valley this fall. The budget was originally $1.6 million. Keller cut it down to just $300,000 and plans to use these tax credits to subsidize it. He said it was important to him to film in the Roaring Fork Valley.
7: It's a tip of the hat to how I was raised going to Roaring Fork High School. And, you know, as we've been moving through pre-production, there's been talks of Oregon and Kentucky and Washington. You know, I made the decision, I can't shoot this anywhere else other than my hometown.
6: Before shooting begins in August, he still has to finalize a cast, figure out lodging, set up meals, and nail down shooting locations, like Roaring Fork High School, the base of Mount Sopris, or Carbondale's Main Street. For Aspen Public Radio, I'm Reagan Mertz.
0: With the growing use of e-bikes in the region, not just on roads, but on trails, public lands managers are grappling with how to regulate them. In western Colorado, the Maroon Bells Scenic Area reopened for the season recently with a new rule for visitors arriving by e-bike. Riders now have to pay a $5 entry fee, the same fee charged to motorcycles. KDNK's Betsy Welsh reports that the new charge is part of a much larger conversation about how to manage one of Colorado's busiest public lands destinations.
8: On opening day at the Maroon Bells Scenic Area, a steady stream of e-bikes rolled through the entrance gate on Maroon Creek Road. By late morning, staff had already counted more than 20 e-bikers climbing toward the iconic peaks. That's become normal here. According to the U.S. Forest Service, more than 8,000 e-bikes entered the Maroon Bells Scenic Area last year, a dramatic increase from just a few years ago. This season, for the first time, those riders have to pay $5 to enter.
9: And only one we had to chase down who went through the center lane the way he has in seasons past and wasn't aware of it, and he's on his way back down to pay. because we radioed ahead. And then everyone else has been favorable. We've even had non-motorized road bikes stop asking if they were entitled to a fee.
8: That's Peter Mangum with H2O Ventures, the concessionaire that manages the entrance station. Under Forest Service policy, e-bikes are classified as motorized vehicles, the same category as motorcycles, which already pay a $5 entrance fee. Many riders arriving at the gate on opening day said they understood the reasoning behind the new charge.
10: We're aware that the national forests have to pay, and so we want to do what we can to make it easier to keep this going.
8: Nina was visiting from Denver with her family. Two members of the group rode e-bikes, while the others pedaled traditional bikes up the 8-mile climb. Her father, Danny, said he generally supports user fees on public lands.
11: If it's not too much, if it's reasonable, I think it's okay.
8: For him, the fee was also tied to something practical, maintaining the heavily used road itself.
11: Somebody's got to do it. Can it come out of taxes? Of course it can. Mm-hmm. But then you get all the people who say, well, I never use this thing. So I think there's a reasonableness to it and a safety part.
8: While most of the people we talked to didn't have a problem with the new fee, some felt that it was an additional burden on top of their rental bike charge. Hitanj, a visitor from Tampa traveling with a school group, said his group rented e-bikes only because they couldn't get a vehicle reservation.
12: That's insane. That's like $60. Wow, insane.
13: Do you think that's too little or too much?
12: That's a lot, honestly, because we're still pedaling up. It's not like we're, you know, it's not a motorized vehicle like that.
8: Still, he said the experience itself was worth it.
12: We had a lot of fun coming up. We could stop. We saw some deers. We recorded some TikToks, and we played with some flowers that were there.
8: Forest Service officials say the new fee is less about discouraging riders and more about trying to keep up with the growing cost of managing the Maroon Bells Scenic Area. Nearly 200,000 people visited the Bells between May and October last year. According to the White River National Forest, the scenic area currently operates at an annual deficit of roughly $300,000. David Boyd, public affairs officer for the forest, said, quote, fees at the Maroon Bells Scenic Area are used to support management of the site, which includes cleaning and pumping toilets, removing trash, providing drinking water, managing the timed entry reservation system, and staffing the site to assist visitors. Back at the base of Maroon Creek Road, local e-bike rental operator Todd Raymond says demand to ride to the Bells just keeps growing.
13: Today's day one of the season of the road being open. How many bikes have you rented today?
14: 12 so far, just this one group. Yeah. And then I have another coming, yeah. Another 10.
13: And what's a standard summer day look like?
14: Oh, it just always depends. You don't know because we don't have much rain, unfortunately. So we may see an average of 10 to 15 a day, if I stretch it out over the whole summer.
8: Raymond also believes that the new e-bike fee will go to good use.
14: I like the idea that there's a fee because there's so much volunteer work up there.
13: Right.
14: So the fee helps with, you know, getting trash picked up, getting bathrooms cleaned, having the area policed up a little bit, and people there to give information out and whatnot. So I think that's an important part of it.
8: The Forest Service estimates the new e-bike fee could generate about $40,000 annually. But officials say the financial challenges at the Bells run much deeper than that. Earlier this month, Forest Service staff told Pitkin County commissioners that rising visitation, staffing shortages, and federal restrictions on fee increases are making the area increasingly difficult to manage. Now, officials are exploring whether Pitkin County could eventually take over day-to-day operations at the Bells through a special use permit from the Forest Service. That could include staffing, maintenance, and future fee collection. LJ, a local from Aspen, had this to say.
15: Typical Washington, D.C., you know, people don't know what they're doing. Putting money that benefits them and taking it out of our pockets. Nothing new.
13: Do you think that having Pitkin County come in and take over is probably a good solution?
15: Absolutely. Local authority is much better anytime.
8: For now, the new fee doesn't appear to be slowing riders down. As the morning went on, e-bikes continued streaming past the entrance gate toward the Maroon Bells, one of Colorado's most iconic landscapes and increasingly one of its most complicated to manage. For KDNK, I'm Betsy Welch.
0: The ongoing drought and a record-setting dry winter was front of mind for water managers who gathered recently for a special meeting in Montrose in western Colorado. KVNF's Brody Wilson has more.
16: It was a special mid-year West Slope Water Summit, and the message was clear. This is bad, and we can get through this if we work together. Montrose County Commissioner and event organizer Sue Hansen.
17: We normally have a water summit in November, After attending the State of the River address by the Colorado River District, it was decided that we needed to step up the urgency and get some information into people's hands so you understand some of the situations that we're dealing with right now.
16: Commissioner Hansen described how she's feeling about this water year.
17: And this year is the first year that I am not optimistic. This is unprecedented and perhaps sobering for all of us.
16: And Commissioner Hansen wanted to remind us
17: that we're all in this together, that we live in a valley that is a semi-arid desert, not really necessarily lots of rainfall. You know, we're lucky when we have good snow years, but basically this is a year that will challenge every single one of us in this room.
16: The Colorado River District is a property tax-funded organization based in Glenwood Springs that represents 15 Western Slope counties that together form the headwaters of the Yampa, White, Gunnison, and Colorado Rivers. Together, these 15 counties provide 65% of the Colorado River's total natural flows. The River District represents our water interests with legal and legislative advocacy, technical support, community outreach, and water project grant funding. Raquel Flinker is the River District's Director of Interstate and Regional Water Resources. She shared with the audience that the projected inflows into Lake Powell this year are going to be about 3 million acre feet of water. That is well below half of the normal inflows to the reservoir. Yet, what's been used out of Lake Powell has been significantly higher.
18: For most years since Lake Powell was built, the amount of water that has been released from that reservoir every year has been over 8 million acre feet, okay? For you to be able to release 8 million acre feet, you have to have that coming in or more than that, or on average that. What has happened in the last 20 years, 26 years, is we've seen a reduced amount of water in the river, and we've still been releasing 8 million acre feet out of Powell, for the most part. So we've seen that reservoir drop slowly but surely throughout the years.
16: Lower Basin water users have been careening toward this difficult moment for nearly two decades.
18: Until 2021, okay, we were releasing over 9 million acre feet out of Powell reoccurringly. Starting in 2021, things started to change. We finally were like, oh yeah, hydrology is changing, oh my God. So they started to decrease releases out of Powell. And like I said, 2026, first year, we're going to see 6 million acre feet out of Powell.
16: But only releasing 6 million acre feet out of Powell is still way more than is flowing into the reservoir.
18: If you have 3 million acre feet going into Lake Powell and you're releasing 8, well, you're losing 5 million acre feet every year out of this reservoir. Its capacity is around 25 million acre feet. And we've just seen this play on repeat.
16: The Lower Basin states recently offered a bridge proposal for how all of the Upper and Lower Basin states could share the river's water until a more permanent solution can be negotiated. Here, Flinker speaks with the kind of candor that's indicative of the frustration in these negotiations.
18: The Lower Basin says on their proposal, oh, we'll reduce water usage by 3 million acre feet over 2 years. I'm sorry, 3 million acre feet over 2 years doesn't do anything. You need it 3 million acre feet per year, and probably and likely more than that, depending on future conditions.
16: And here, Raquel Flinker of the Colorado River District gets to the heart of an issue that's likely to affect the lives of some 40 million people in the Colorado River Basin.
18: Who wants to reduce their water usage, right? No one. And the Lower Basin has used over 10 million, close to 11 million acre feet out of this river every year, much above their allocation. They don't want to use less, especially when it's not a little less. It's like half.
16: Final rules for managing the river's water are expected to be released from the Bureau of Reclamation in a final environmental impact statement later this summer. For KBNF News and Rocky Mountain Community Radio, I'm Brody Wilson.
0: You're listening to the Regional Roundup from Rocky Mountain Community Radio. I'm Maeve Conlon. Beavers are increasingly being recognized as natural wildfire mitigators by creating fire-resistant landscapes and creating lush riparian areas that act as natural fire breaks. Colorado Parks and Wildlife has launched a new strategy aimed at boosting and sustaining beaver populations to protect ecosystems. KGNU's Abby O'Brien tagged along with some researchers studying beaver habitat near Boulder, Colorado.
19: I'm Sarah Marshall, and I am an ecohydrologist.
1: And I'm Kim Lenberg, and I'm a watershed scientist.
20: Look at that beaver chew.
19: Yeah, these are cottonwoods.
20: They have like a characteristic pointy top where the beaver has chewed it off to use it for something, to build something.
19: Been chewed, and you can, old, if yeah. you feel this, you can feel the little ridges created by their teeth.
1: They never like take the whole tree down. Like if you see, they've only chewed some of it, and then they leave other pieces so that it like can regenerate and keep growing.
21: Tell me about why we should care about beavers.
19: So I think fundamentally, beavers are such an important part of our state and the West and North America. So just in terms of shaping our streams, that, you know, we take a lot of things for granted that they've always been this way. But, you know, beavers have been helping to create incredible wetland habitats that help to ultimately filter our water supplies downstream. They help kind of slow the flow of water over time, and they create habitats for so many species that we value, whether it's these red-winged blackbirds out here, whether it's mallard ducks. There's so many different species that rely on beavers, and that's why we call them a keystone species.
1: I mean, I feel like there's so many reasons to value beaver from an ecological perspective, but asking for like a human perspective, I think resiliency from floods and wildfires and drought. As you well know, these things are just getting more extreme as we move into this uncertain future, and beaver are really, because they slow and spread water across the landscape, they keep the riparian areas wet, they raise the groundwater table, and they make it so that areas can just be more resilient to wildfires. And then when there's a flood, say after a wildfire, there's a big rainstorm and everything just rushes down, they have a place then to store sediment and debris and other things that are coming down. And then with drought, of course, they're kind of helping the water stay in the landscape longer. And so they really should be valued by humans as well.
22: Research by ecohydrologists like Emily Fairfax shows that parts of rivers that have been engineered by beavers suffer less damage from so-called megafires than river areas without beaver activity. There's more habitat left intact and less runaway erosion. Because of those reasons Kim mentioned, beaver dams and canals spread water out over a greater area and keep the water on the landscape longer so it infiltrates deeper into the ground, those areas have a higher water table and increased soil moisture. All of those things make it harder for wildfires to spread.
19: Beavers end up kind of participating in so many different aspects of river ecology, whether that's building dams and kind of slowing water flow to trap, ultimately trap branches and seeds and sediment and even other living organisms like macroinvertebrates. But yeah, they're so helpful in so many ways.
0: Thanks to KGNU's Abby O'Brien for that report. May is Melanoma and Skin Cancer Awareness Month, and health professionals are reminding people to protect themselves from harmful UV exposure. The Rocky Mountain West has some of the highest melanoma rates in the country, with Utah ranking first for melanoma incidence, Wyoming ranks 17th for melanoma incidence, and Colorado is one of the 10 states with the highest death rates for melanoma. To find out more, I spoke with Dr. Sapna Patel, a medical oncologist with the University of Colorado.
23: What about the Rocky Mountain West is making us more vulnerable to this?
24: Yeah, there's a few things. One is the weather is so temperate and lovely here. We spend a lot more time outdoors. It's a little counterintuitive, but in states that are really kind of sunny year-round, Arizona, Texas, Florida, actually, a lot of the population craves indoor air conditioning. But in Colorado, we actually really enjoy this kind of mild mornings, you know, cool evenings, warm in the middle of the day. So we actually do spend a lot of our time outdoors. So many of our patients, their hobbies are outdoor living, you know, whether it's cycling or hiking, winter sports, et cetera. So we're just spending quantity more hours out in the sun. Secondly, we're at altitude. So we're a mile closer to the sun. So those rays are getting to us faster than they're getting to somebody at sea level. And then thirdly, when we are doing things like winter sports, the ultraviolet and the sun is reflecting off of that white snow back to us. So it's reflecting off of mountain lakes. It's reflecting off of pools, you know, white snow, and then sandy beaches. All of those provide a surface for ultraviolet to reflect back. So now you're not just getting it from the top, from the sun above, you're getting it reflected back. And maybe a key point, people often think, well, it's a cloudy day, it's a little bit overcast, so I'm not going to put on my sunscreen. But what is an overcast day? What are clouds? They're just water vapor. You know, it's just a mass of water vapor. Can ultraviolet penetrate water vapor? It absolutely can. There's nothing about a cloud or cloudy day that offers SPF or any form of sun protection.
23: Well, you mentioned they're applying sunscreen or not in certain cases, people not doing it when they should be. Is sunscreen then the best way to protect yourself from this?
24: It is. It's certainly avoiding, you know, ultraviolet in the most dangerous kind of periods of the day, which are often that kind of middle of the day, peak sun hours, 2 to 4 p.m. during our summer months. But, you know, we don't want people to just avoid being outside. So then what you should do is wear sun protective clothing. So clothing that has UPF built in, SPF built in, minimum of 50. You want to wear wide brimmed hats. Again, though, remember the weave of a hat does not protect you from the sun. You know, rays can still penetrate through a loosely woven hat fabric. So just by having long sleeve clothing, that does not in and of itself guarantee you protection. It needs to be treated with things that actually have SPF in them. One of the easiest ways I find is to use mineral powder sunscreen. It's unreasonable to think all of us women are putting on cream or liquid sunscreen as our base foundation before we put on our makeup, and then every 2 to 3 hours, reapplying liquid sunscreen on top of our makeup. It's unreasonable to think people are skiing or snowboarding in the winter and taking off their gloves to squirt liquid sunscreen on. Spray sunscreen, I do not recommend. Very little spray sunscreen is actually touching your skin. It's sunscreening the air around you, but it's not actually landing on your skin. What you would really want to do is spray very close to your skin until your skin is wet and then rub it in. Well, if you're going to have to do that anyway, you might as well just use a liquid so you know where you're directly applying it, a lotion. But better than all of that are these mineral powders. So I can apply a mineral powder on top of my makeup. It's a sheer, translucent, mineral sunscreen, and it gives me protection. I can put it on every couple of hours on top of my makeup. If I'm on the mountain hiking or skiing, I don't have to worry about taking off gloves, or I have sweaty hands and now everything's sticking to my hand. I can just powder myself with this brush and powder. And they're usually just built as one device where, you know, the mineral sunscreen comes out the end of a brush and you could just fluff your face. I find this is the version that men will use when they're cycling because it fits in a pocket, it fits in their bike sack, and you can just pull it out without having to take off gloves, you know, top up your face, put it back on. There's no color to it, nothing. These are the types of things we are getting sunscreen that's more usable. So we need to use the one that we're actually going to reach for. And let's not forget the tips of our ears, the back of our neck. Let's not forget sunscreen for our lips. So chapsticks that have, you know, lip balms that have SPF in them, that's all really important.
23: What do you think are some of the biggest misconceptions people have about melanoma and other skin cancers?
24: Well, the one is that, you know, if it's cloudy, I don't need to wear sun protection. So that's a big one. The second one is this idea that if I catch it early, it's treated. That's absolutely the best defense is to catch a melanoma early. But the paradox, and this is a slightly frightening statistic, the paradox of malignant melanoma fatalities is that they emerge from these early stage melanomas. So people don't just have a metastatic melanoma and they die from it. They get an early melanoma, it's fully treated, they think they're in the clear, And then a few years later, it comes back and spreads in the body. So again, it's this idea that a millimeter of melanoma, when it's removed, how do you know if they got it all? You really don't. So you have to stay under surveillance with your skin cancer doctor, whether that's a dermatologist or a medical oncologist, because even though it was treated, you want to make sure no microscopic melanoma cells were left behind. This is the type of melanoma that can come back years later and become problematic.
23: So, Dr. Patel, do you think we're going to see less incidences of melanoma as we become more aware? I mean, I think now certainly with children, there's a lot more awareness about keeping them safe from the sun than, say, their parents' generation. Are you seeing a decrease or an increase in this?
24: Sadly, we're seeing an increase. Melanoma and skin cancers are still on the rise. And that's, of course, due to just more intense ultraviolet rays. We have more damage to our ozone layer, so less inherent protection on planet Earth to ultraviolet. So unfortunately, we are seeing an increase. While there is awareness with children and schools, the problem in many areas is oftentimes sunscreen is treated like a medication. So it's under wraps, you know, only a nurse or an authorized administrator at the school can apply it. That is really crazy. We have to start thinking about sunscreen as, you know, a human right. I should be allowed, just like I should be allowed to apply chapstick to my lips, you know, lip balm to my lips. I should be allowed to apply my sunscreen, whether it's in a mineral form or, you know, a lotion form. That should not be restricted and considered as medication. The other thing that we see across medicine, this isn't limited to oncology or melanoma cancers, but as we make great strides and great success, we become a bit of a victim of our success in that people now think, oh, there's medication for high cholesterol. I can go back to eating a high fat diet and eat all those cheeseburgers, et cetera, because there's medication for it. So we've seen the same thing in skin cancer. As we've had great success and progress, there's a little more laxity on sun protection because if I get a melanoma, oh, the doctor will just cut it out, or oh, they have medication for that that I can take now. So unfortunately, that's just that's a little bit of human behavior that creeps into advancements that we make in medical science.
23: Dr. Sapna Patel is a medical oncologist with the University of Colorado. You've been listening to The Regional Roundup, a production of Rocky Mountain Community Radio, a network of public and community radio stations in Colorado, Wyoming, Utah, and New Mexico, including this one. Thanks to our rural climate reporter, Caroline Yonas, Aspen Public Radio's Reagan Mertz, KDNK's Betsy Welsh, KVNF's Brody Wilson, and KGNU's Abby O'Brien for today's show. Our theme music is Take Me Somewhere by Joel Adam Russell. I'm Maeve Conran. Thanks for listening.
2: And thank you for that roundup. Slip, slop, slap. That's an Aussie saying. Slip on a shirt, slop on the sunscreen, and slap on a hat to avoid UV exposure. A little UV is okay. A lot of UV is not good. We've lost a few locals due to melanoma. So a good message there. Let's get right into some tunes.

0: Welcome to the Regional Roundup, a production of Rocky Mountain Community Radio, a coalition of public and community radio stations in Colorado, Wyoming, Utah, and New Mexico, including this one. I'm Maeve Conran, the coalition's managing editor, and coming up on today's show, a beloved trail in western Colorado imposes new regulations on e-bikes.
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Good old Crime of the Century by Supertramp. One of my favorite bands from that era. Before that, Pink Floyd, Comfortably Numb, Epitaph by King Crimson, Isn't Life Strange, and New Horizon by the Moody Blues. Yes, this is not No Man, this is Axeman. So today, this is the May 30th edition of Axeman's Land. And it's 10 o'clock straight up and down, so I need to tell you you're listening to KOTO Telluride and KOOK in Ridgeway. And since it's 10 o'clock, it's time for the community calendar. And we'll start off with a little bed music. Roy Buchanan, Wayfaring Pilgrim. Birthdays today.

0: for Saturday, May 30th. Michael Pollard, Benny Goodman, Lisa Kudrow, number 40, Gail Sayers from the Chicago Bears, Eric Hot Diggity Mosher, Winona Judd, Scout Franklin, Ted Ferris, and Lyle Coppedge. 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Live music in the Mountain Village Plaza this weekend include Danny D'Alessandro in the Heritage Plaza from 1 to 5, Kevin McCarthy in the Sunset Plaza from 5 to 7, and tomorrow, David Nunn in the Heritage Plaza from 1 to 5, and Dustin Burley in the Sunset Plaza from 5 until 7. It's summer. Time for music, once again. The Telluride Institute's monthly Bardic Trails Poetry Night is coming up on Tuesday, June 2nd at 7 p.m. Featuring Lebanese-American poet Maudi Sabedi of Naropa in Boulder, sharing their new and exciting work. The reading will be followed with a Q&A about the poet's work and inspirations, with time afterwards for poetry sharing from attendees. A gourd circle of sharing whatever poetry attendees wish, or just listening in. Get the Zoom link at TellurideInstitute.org. Monday, June 1st, join San Miguel County, the Western Region Wildfire Council, and Telluride Fire Protection District for a presentation on how to prepare for a wildfire, what to do if one arrives. There will also be information about mitigation resources for property owners. The wildfire preparedness presentation takes place at 1:30 p.m. at the Wilkinson Public Library. And that's Monday. Telluride Theater presents another Fringe project, Mars Sucks, on Thursday, June 4th, and Friday, June 5th, at 7 p.m. at the Michael D. Palm Theater. In an otherworldly performance, author and explorer Craig Childs brings a form of live cinema to the Palm, featuring live music by Beth Quist. 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You'll be leaving the planet, so buckle up. 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Don't miss it. 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Don't miss the balloon glow on Main Street on Saturday night. It's an amazing sight. The Main Street glow takes place from 6 until 10 p.m. on Saturday night. Telluride Rotary Club has announced the second annual community hikeathon for the month of June. You can participate as an individual or a team, and you can hike anywhere you like. 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And the last item on the calendar, Wilkinson Public Library's youth area is getting a makeover and will be closed from June 1st until September 1st for the remodel. All programming and events will continue as scheduled. 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For details and estimated reopening time, find the community calendar and music calendar at koto.org. And now for the weather. It's 57 degrees outside the Koto Towers here, and 45, it says, at the airport. Again, I think their sensor's in the shade. It's got to be 45. Anyways, the high today is going to be in the high 50s. It's going to be blustery and windy for the next 4 days. The highs are going to remain high 50s, low 60s until Monday, at which time it will probably hit 70-something. It will be mostly sunny until Monday night when the clouds will move in. 30% chance of showers on Tuesday night. Lows for the next week are going to be in the 40s, so I think your plants are safe. And I'm not sure what I had. Oh, this one. This one's queued up because this one's going out to Boulder, Utah. One of my favorite listeners out there, and this is his favorite album, and this is a cut off of his favorite album, I should say. We're not going to play the whole thing, but here you go, Allman Brothers.
1: While we're doing that blues thing, we're going to play this old Bobby Ware song for you. Actually, it's a T-Bone Walker song.

love.

I'm called a hit and run, raver in anger, or just a knife sharpened, chipping toe, or just a shooting.

A Beauty by Cat Stevens. I listen to the wind, to the wind of my soul. I let the music take me where my heart wants to go. Doesn't get much better than that. And it's just gone on 11 o'clock here at KOTO Telluride and KOOK in Ridgeway. I'll recap that last pretty much hour of music. Allman Brothers started off with Stormy Monday. Rolling Stones with Midnight Rambler Live. The Who, Won't Get Fooled Again. Chest Fever by the Band. Emerson, Lake & Palmer from the beginning. Strawberry Fields by the Beatles. Marshall Tucker Band with Can't You See. And one of Rick Rubin's best produced albums. And one of Tom Petty's most beloved albums off of Wildflowers. Wake Up Time. Time to Rise and Shine. And it's 11 o'clock on a Saturday morning, which means it's time for the carpool, but there is nothing on the carpool. So I can tell you everybody's happy where they're at. This is Axeman sitting in for No Man until 3 o'clock. Or no, until noon, sorry. Only another hour. And Peaks and Waves will be in here at noon. Ground Control Radio at 3. Electric Angel spreads her wings at 6 o'clock tonight. And at 9 o'clock, Love Revolution. Let's get back into the tunes.

0: some of y'all never been down south too much, I'm gonna tell you a little bit about this so that you understand what I'm talking about. Down there we have a plant that grows out in the woods and the fields. Looks something like a turnip green. Nearby called it poke salad.
1: Poke salad.
0: Poke salad. Used to know a girl lived down there and she'd go out in the evenings and pick her a mess of it. 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They did all right.

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This next one's going out to Ridgeway, to Kuno, listening in on KOOK. Oh, yeah.

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That's all I need. 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The Hollies. Singing It Loud. Steely Dan before that, Reeling in the Years, I've Got a Feeling by the Beatles. Tobacco Road, a good old rare earth tune. Crystal Ship by the Doors. Jethro Tull doing what Jethro Tull does. Bure. Van the Man Morrison with Them, singing Gloria. You Really Got Me, the Kinks. Poke Salad Annie was Tony Joe White. Creedence Clearwater Revival with Born on the Bayou. Little Feet on Your Way Down. Elvis, Marie's the Name. And started off that last hour of music with Dialogue by Chicago. And I am out of here. I'm going to leave you with one last tune. Hope you like it. Hope you have a beautiful Saturday. Thanks for all the calls and texts. And to the last caller, sorry I had to run, but I'm the only DJ in the booth right now, so I had to talk. You're listening to KOTO Telluride and KOOK in Ridgeway. I'm going to leave you with this one. Have a good weekend. Be safe out there.

All right, getting things started with David Lindley, LRAOX. Peaks and Waves with you. Welcome to your afternoon of KOTO radio listening. And next tune is by Carl Hector and the Malcoons. Do stay tuned.

Woo. All right. The name of that duo is Agine de Poitrine out of Quebec. Agine de Poitrine translates to chest pain or tightness of the chest. Okay, yeah, they formed in 2019. Been playing a lot of live shows. That song was called Sherpa. And we're going to hear one more from them. This is About a Hotel.

Okay, hey folks. That's another one from Angine du Poitrine. And before that song was a couple from Little Berry. We heard more Bad Miles Road and Luggin' Hurt. Okay, top of the hour, yes. Time to do the community calendar. This is KOTO Telluride and KOOK Ridgeway. K287 CC Placerville, K207 AS Telluride, K262 DL Norwood, K207 AU Ophir. All right, we also heard from String Cheese, Tom Waits, North Mississippi All Stars. All right, birthdays today. Today's the 30th day of May. Happy birthday to Michael Pollard, Benny Goodman, Lisa Kudrow, Gail Sayers, Eric Mosier, Winona Judd, Scout Franklin, Ted Ferris. All right, let's get into some events going on. 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My daughter Stella is singing at 2 p.m. Psyched. The Telluride Institute's monthly Bardic Trails Poetry Night is coming up. That's on Tuesday, June 2nd, 7 p.m. We've got Lebanese American poet Maudi Sabati of Naropa. The reading will be followed by a Q&A to talk about the poet's work and inspirations. The time afterwards for poetry sharing from attendees. Get the Zoom link at telluriteinstitute.org. On Monday, June 1st, join San Miguel County, the Western Region Wildfire Council.

and Telluride Fire Protection District for a presentation on how to prepare for a wildfire. There's going to be information about mitigation resources for property owners. The wildfire preparedness presentation takes place at 1:30 p.m. at Wilkinson Public Library. Telluride Theater presents another fringe project, Mars Sucks, on Thursday, June 4th, and Friday, June 5th, 7 p.m., Michael D. Palm Theater. 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This visual, musical spoken word event mixes science storytelling and crazy desert adventure. You'll be leaving the planet, so buckle up. Seating is limited. It's a pay what you can situation. 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All right, we got the OCs here. Musical Bed. See if I can talk over that or not. Telluride Balloon Festival takes place Saturday, June 6th, Sunday, June 7th. Weather permitting, it begins at 6 a.m. Hot air balloons will lift off from Telluride Town Park and float over the Telluride Valley. Refreshments will be available. And there's also the Balloon Glow on Main Street on Saturday night, 6 to 10 p.m. The Telluride Rotary Club has announced the second annual community hike-a-thon. All right, participate as an individual or team. 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You can find the community calendar at KOTU.org. It's 65 degrees or so in the town of Telluride. All right, I'll do that, I guess. Hey. I'm going to cut out a little early to go to Town Park. So I'll be here for another 40 minutes or so. We're doing some sort of avant-garde, a little out there show. Hope you enjoy. I'll catch you later.

Way good, man. Courtney Barnett. Great show, Peaks and Waves. Well done, my friend. It's Ground Control Radio. I'm going to take over. Rob's got some things he's got to go do. So I'm going to do this. Cheers, man. Happy Saturday.

JJ Gray, Mofro. Mrs. Circles and I were actually 2 weeks from today. We're in St. Augustine to see JJ Gray and Mofro. We had War opened up and Big Bad Voodoo Daddy. I'll play some music from those shows. We were also invited out to Ponte Vedra to this really old Baptist church that they had turned into a music venue, and JJ Gray recorded his new live album that's coming out. We got to see that show as well. I'm going to have a bunch of good music for you. If you'd like to hear something, feel free to give me a call at 970-728-4333, and we'll see if we can get it on for you. Cheers, man.

Lonnie Jordan is the only remaining original member of the band War. He was the keyboard player, put on a really great show, and all those guys were getting her done. We're just sounding so good. 2 o'clock right now. There you go. Here's a little bit more War, just for you.

They're good kids. I got good kids. I got a phenomenal wife. How many guys got a phenomenal wife out there? Those were the smart guys making noise right there. You don't make some noise in here, you're going to hear it on the way home. I know that. Yeah, I've been married for 16 years, still learning on the job, still learning, but man, still paying off the wedding, I'm pretty sure, too. Man, right before our wedding, we had a storm come through Tennessee where I lived, and it put a tree down the middle of the reception hall at our church. So our service was still on, but we had to find a place on 2 days' notice for 300 people. And those hotels knew that. One guy said, I'll cut you a deal, give you the main ballroom for the night for $12,000. I said, who's getting cut and where is the deal? I said, 12, I'll get me a single wide and have it in there and keep it and make some money off of this deal. I'll hook it up and take the wedding to them. I said, I can't afford $12,000. Where can I have my reception at? That guy looked at me like, rest area, I-65. Man, he was right. That was easy access off the interstate for all the out-of-towners. Everything was bolted down so my in-laws couldn't haul off to Arkansas. Had it catered by vending. That's the way to go right there. Lance and Thomas had all them crackers lined up. It was good. Yeah, my wife and I get along good. We still try to go on date nights. So I guess some of y'all are counting tonight as that. That's important. That's important, you know. When we first got married, we try to go out and do stuff. I live in Nashville, so we try to go line dancing. You ever gone line dancing? Mercy. That's like organized chaos, ain't it? It's like three steps over here. Oh, there's a big butt in my face. We're going to head over this way for a little while. That's a bigger butt, and that's a dude. Sorry, sir. It's like redneck twister, and I'm out of circles.

Sir Paul McCartney's old band. It's 2:16 right now. Grace Potter is getting ready to come out with a brand new album. She's got a pre-release, Love Me, Love Me Not. Here it is.

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You're in tune with Ground Control Radio right here at KOTO-FM at 91.7, 89.3, 100.3, 105.3. And KOOK at 90.3 down Ridgeway, U-Ray. And if you're streaming, baby, it's going on at KOTO.org. This is brand new. From

I'd like to see them on town stage right here in Telluride, Colorado. 64 degrees right now at the Purple House on Pine Street. If you'd like to hear something, 970-728-4333. Give me Jangle, baby.

I grew up just outside of Lexington, and then I moved to Ohio for a while, and then I broke a tooth and bought a truck and I had to move all the way down to Tennessee. You gotta stick with your people. Now, if there's one thing I've learned in this job, people are the same everywhere. Attitude changes, right? Yeah, different places you go, people got attitudes. But I like right where I'm at. You know, my parents, we grew up, like I said, outside of Lexington, and I see my parents all the time. They're getting a little paranoid, though. They're getting their late 70s. They just got a home security system installed in their house. Same little ranch house they've been in since 1964. I said, Mama, what do you think people are going to do, break in and remodel when you're not looking? They'd think they were in a 70s museum if they broke into that house. They'd knock down the door and trip over a beanbag chair, hit the couch and slide off the plastic. You gotta keep that couch nice. Slide off the couch, hit the wall, big orange picture made out of yarn and nails will come right down. My dad would be throwing pet rocks. Stay down, stay down. They couldn't take my parents' stereo. They had to bring 8 more guys and a pickup truck to get a hold of that thing. Y'all remember that big old stereo? 6-foot wide hi-fi. Looked like wood made out of plastic and heavier than concrete. Everybody had them back in the day. You had green, red, or gold velour speakers 3 feet apart from each other. I said, Mama, somebody breaks in the house, all you gotta do, hide in that middle compartment and wait for them to go away. Pop out an Oak Ridge Boys 8-track tape. Take care. Giddy up, boom, bop, a mile, mile. I really shouldn't make fun of that stereo. It's gonna be mine one day. It will.

T-Bird and the Breaks. Just about 2:50 right now, man. Got a little more J.J. Gray, reminiscent of a couple of weeks ago in St. Augustine, man. This was rocking. This will be on the new album.

It's all about home, man. You know. That's why we're all, where we're all headed, where we want to be, wherever it may be. I was born and raised in Florida, just across the line, an imaginary line between there and here. But it's all about having them places where you can just feel it. You can feel something come through, something shining through, something that takes you away from the world of problems, the world of worry, the world of care, you know. And for me, that little place is a place called Lock Lusa, right there between Gainesville and Ocala, Florida. A place where you can leave all the bullshit behind for just a few minutes, you know. Get in a boat, maybe. Sit on the bank, whatever you want to do. Watch the sun set on the other side of the lake. Take your boat out there, drop a hook over the side, maybe. You don't even care if it's baited at that point, man. Maybe get an ice-cold beverage of choice. And forget about all the stuff that you got to deal with when you leave there. When you find that place, you hold on to it, you know. And somebody told me, well, you just go there to escape reality. And then I thought about it for a minute. It was like, well, maybe I do go there to escape reality. But then I thought a little longer and I was like, no. Hoss, you got it backwards. I go there to get to reality and get away from all these problems that I invent. So long live places like Lock Lusa. If you got it, you hold it and feel it every chance you get. This is a little song, a tribute to a place near where I live. May it stand like it is for as long as I'm alive and as long as it can, man. Hopefully nobody will ever tear it down and put up a condominium. So. I don't think so. Nobody wants to live that far out. Yet.

JJ Gray and Mofro. So Andy Trube and Anthony Farrell. Trube and Farrell, they split from the band and they started their own band called the Greyhounds, and this is something from them.

0: War. It's summer, you know, and that's really funny me playing this song because I'm like a never summer guy. But that's not been the reality so far. It's 313 right now. 64 degrees, still hanging in there.
1: Yeah, I do love traveling around. Grew up in Kentucky, and boy, grew up tobacco farming with all my crazy uncles on the farm growing up. I know y'all probably got crazy uncles, right? Some of y'all probably are the crazy uncle in the family. We got my Uncle Chuck. He's awesome. He's 89 years old, 50% Irish and 50% Italian. That's a combo. Very pale and pasty white and angry and hairy all at the same time. Looks like a marshmallow's been kicked around on the barbershop floor. Yeah. Not the guy you want to take to the beach in Speedos, we found out. Yeah. He scares shrimp away, and they've got tiny eyeballs. That's my Uncle Chuck, tore up from the floor up Chuck. He's always been tore up. Even when I was a kid, he was fascinating. He had a glass eye, a toupee, and false teeth. I'm like, that's not an uncle, that's Mr. Potato Head right there. Take his eyeball out. He's still got the glass eyeball, but he's had like this. He had the same one for a long time, like 30-something years. Kind of let the maintenance slide, if you ask me, on it. Started getting a little mossy on the north side. Y'all know what I'm saying? It's kind of like... But he didn't know any better, so we finally, last Thanksgiving, we were hanging out. We said, do you mind if we get you a new glass eye? He's like, you're the one that's got to look at it. Knock yourself out. Fair enough. So he got his hopes up. Then we started looking for them, and they're a little pricey. We had to get on eBay and look for a gently used one that we could all pitch in on. You ever Google a glass eyeball on eBay? They got them. They had a BOGO special on Thanksgiving. I didn't even know what a BOGO was, but they have a lot of them on Thanksgiving, sure enough. So we got him a regular one for day-to-day use, and then for the weekends, we got him a magic 8-ball glass eye. He loves it. Sometimes it's confusing. He's shaking his head no, but he's saying, ask again later. The answer is hazy.

James Brown. James Brown. 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I got some brand new Cold Stairs again. They're getting ready to release a new album too, man. Here you go.

The Cold Stairs new stuff. I got a call for another taste of some James Brown from an undisclosed location out in the Arizona desert, man. Cheers. I got you covered, bro.

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They were an opener for J.J. Gray and the Mofo and St. Augustine. Here you go. 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

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I dreamed I was in a Hollywood movie, that I was the star of the movie. 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

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She poured some of the wine from the bottle into the glass and raised it to her lips.

That one for sure is going out to Mrs. Circles, man. She just called and she goes, oh, why are you playing that? And it's like, we were sitting in, doggone it, I can't remember the name of the restaurant, but Best Breakfast in St. Augustine, my goodness. And the song was playing, man. It was pretty cool. So here's some Eric Lindell.

Eric Lindell. It's 3:58 right now. Let's just say who the birthdays are right now, because it is Saturday, May 30, baby. Michael Pollard, Benny Goodman, Lisa Kudrow, Gail Sayers, Eric Mosier. Dude, I love you, Eric. Happy birthday, my friend. Winona Judd, I love you too, but I don't know you. But happy birthday, Scout Franklin. Yeah. Ted Ferris, dude, I think I owe some money. And Lyle Copage. Happy birthday, cake and tequila. Yeah.

Randall Bramlett. 402. It's time to take care of some biz here on the radio. 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It's going on right now. And there's great food down there and drinks, fun games, amazing music. Go celebrate the community. All proceeds support Telluride Public Schools. There's also live music in Mountain Village Plazas this weekend. It includes Danny D'Alessandro in Heritage Plaza from 1 to 5 p.m. and Kevin McCarthy in Sunset Plaza from 5 to 7 today. David Nunn in Heritage Plaza from 1 to 5 p.m. tomorrow, and followed by Dustin Burley in the Sunset Plaza 5 to 7 on Sunday afternoon. Yeah.

Telluride Institute's monthly Bardic Trails Poetry Night is coming up on Tuesday, June 2 at 7 p.m. featuring Lebanese-American poet Maudi Spieti. I'm probably just butchered that, but of Naropa and Boulder sharing their new and exciting work. The reading will be followed with a Q&A about the poet's work and inspirations, with time afterwards for poetry sharing from attendees, a gourd circle for sharing whatever poetry attendees wish or just listening in. Yeah, you can get a Zoom link at Telluride Institute.

On Monday, you can join San Miguel County, the Western Region Wildfire Council, and Telluride Fire Protection District for a presentation on how to prepare for a wildfire and what to do if one arrives, because that could be a thing, man. There will also be information about mitigation resources for property owners. The wildfire preparedness presentation takes place at 1:30 at the Wilkinson Public Library, page 2, coming up.

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Go get something to eat. You know, kind of a bummer ski season, but we can eat our drink our way out of this. We can do this. Cheers.

Wicked Good. And in the name of my friend, probably banging the record company. This is some brand new Sam Morrow.

Sam Morrow, Lucretia. Got some Eagles for you. You want to hear something? I'm here for a little bit longer. Yeah, give me a call. 970-728-4333. Give me a call.

Off the On the Border album, man. What, probably my favorite Eagles album. Or at least maybe my second favorite. Mrs. Circles and I went and saw them at the Sphere. Super unbelievable show. And I know some of you have been there. And those of the you that haven't, man, just try to get there, man. It's super good. It's not tripping for beginners. But they never gave back.

dirty governors. Got a call for Sir Marshall Tucker, man, and I think this sums it up for, well, everybody, maybe. Cheers, brother. Thank you for the call.

Yeah, yeah, yeah. Thanks for the request, man. I hope I got it right. Hey, I got some Mike Ferris for you right here. Cheers, everybody. It's Ground Control Radio right here. KOTO and K-double-O-K. Hey, hey. You want to hear something? 970-728-4333.

Yeah, he gives me his CDs and stuff to listen to, and I love it when I'm driving. This is a beautiful country out here. I got to be totally honest. Y'all know that. Some places I drive, nothing. I got to drive across Kansas last summer. Oh, survivors, anybody tried that trip? I knew it was going to be flat. I didn't know you had to bring your own people. I had no idea. It's a BYOP state, the whole cross. I didn't know. That tornado from the Wizard of Oz took everything with it, I reckon. So I'm driving across. What I also did not know is the highway patrol has to be extra sneaky in Kansas because they have nothing to hide behind, right? They got to drive Mustangs or Transams or Camaros, and sometimes they're pulling a bass boat, and that's just cheating. I had no idea. But if they don't drive something like that, you could spot them 6 or 7 hours away. So you got to be careful. But you've been there, you know. So I'm driving. I'm in what I call my Dave Ramsey truck. Y'all remember Dave Ramsey? He says, drive it till it blows up. I was close. 1996, 3 out of 4 cylinder Isuzu pickup with a camper top on back. That's a woman getter right there, ain't it? I'm trying to catch up to that guy. It takes about 30 minutes. Then he started slowing down. Then he speed up. Then he'd slow down. Then he started switching lanes and kicking up gravel. I'm like, that guy has fallen asleep behind the wheel or something. I should try to get his attention and see if he's okay. Oh, you ever been so stupid you pulled the cops over? Anybody else? There's a lot of paperwork in that one. I don't even know how to pull anybody over, so I just start flipping my one good high beam at him for a little while. Roll down the window. I'm like, boo! That's pretty good, ain't it? I've been practicing. I must have swallowed 13 skeeters before he pulled over. Big old Kansas skeeters. They could have stood on their tippy toes and pistol whipped a chicken. They were big skaters. Got the West Nile hanging right off. But the guy pulls over. I'm like, game on. I pull over behind him and wait for him to get out. He doesn't get out. I'm like, maybe he's injured or something. I hop out of my truck, walk up to his window. I just start pounding on his window. Meanwhile, he's been loading the revolver on the other side. Then he cracks the window, and I see he's an officer. I got zero game plan. But I start thinking maybe I should arrest him before he arrests me. He was reckless driving, for sure. But I don't know how to arrest anybody. All I know is from watching the Andy Griffith Show my entire life. Like Barney Fife, I just walk up there. I'm like, hey! Would you mind rolling down the window? Want to get out of the vehicle there, buddy? You just keep on getting out, don't you? Want to know why I pulled you over? Because I'm an idiot. Man, it's funny now. I thought I was going to prison right there. He's like, you're so weird, I'll drop you off wherever you want to go. No, he literally was so confused and angry, he grabbed me by the back of my neck, threw me in his squad car, and locked me in there. His little Trans Am squad car. He gets on his shoulder, Stevie. 5 minutes later, 6 more popo roll up. I hadn't seen 6 people in 10 days in Kansas. All of a sudden, he gets back in. He's like, first off, who pulled over who? I said, I apologize, sir. The way you were swerving around, though, it looked to me like you'd fallen asleep behind the wheel. He said,

the green in Denver at Mile High Stadium with Van Halen and UFO and Heart and a few others. Anyway, it's 5:19, 5:20, an hour after. We're going from 1976 to 2016 right here.

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Brand new from Paul McCartney.

Yeah, Sir Paul McCartney. 5:40 right now, 62 degrees at the Purple House on Pine Street. I hope your afternoon's going well, man. Cheers, Ground Control Radio.

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Way good. Jump into some Bishop Gunn. If you want to hear something, you still have time. 970-728-4333. It's Ground Control Radio. 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

axe in my hand. Now getting caught meant getting fired, but I figured I'd have it all by the time I retired. I'd have me a car worth at least 100 grand.